Hey, everybody. It's your girl, Allison Williams, 90.3 FM, the voice of Harlem. WHCR, Love Notes in the Chill Zone. Honey, I'm so glad to talk to y'all today. We are here in the month of June, and we are celebrating Black Music Month. And I'm so glad that you'll be listening. 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

It's crazy, you know, you made me like a different kind of dude, you know? You made me like jealous over things. I ain't really a jealous guy, but you know.

So, what do you want to do? I'm here, baby. I'm ready, baby. I'm waiting on you. Believe me, I am patiently waiting.

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1: Hey there, listeners. It's your girl, Allison Williams, and I'm so glad to have you here with me on Love Notes with Allison Williams in the Chill Zone, 90.3 FM, WHCR. We are the Voice of Harlem, and today we are celebrating one of our up-and-coming most valuable players, as I like to call them, MVPs. She hails from High Point, someone that I've gotten to know as I have been transplanted to Winston-Salem myself in North Carolina. And, you know, I just wanted to take a moment as I was getting acclimated to reach out and find, you know, what is the new talent? Who's doing what where I am now? I know all about New York, but I wanted to reach out and see what some of these talented young people were doing, and I was blessed enough to have this young lady put directly in my path. I want you to draw near and please welcome Miss Kay Marion.

0: Thank you so much, Miss Allison. I'm excited to be here.
1: Oh my gosh, I'm so excited to have you. And like I said, I came to North Carolina in the middle of a pandemic, so it was very difficult to see what was going on through a clear view, a clear lens. And then once I was able to kind of see what was happening, it was not only what's happening, but what survived, and things started slowly coming into focus as to, what was available for me as an artist. But in that, I had to also look and see what is it that I can offer other artists that are here. Like I said, the young, up and young coming lions, mavericks, whatever you want to call them. And then I was lucky enough one day to meet you. And then you brought in tow two more fabulous diva dolls, Sydney and I always, there's a Kirsten and a Kristen. I'm so glad you
0: Yeah,
1: call
0: we
1: yourself
0: can
1: K,
0: take
1: because I'm so glad you call yourself K. I don't know what to do.
0: Yeah, we confuse a
1: But
0: lot of people when we're together, for sure.
1: it's constantly having to go back and forth to check the feed. Who am I talking to? But at any rate, I want you to tell my listeners who you are, where you're from, and how you came to do what it is that you do. When I read your bio, it says classically trained vocalist that sings beyond the borders of genres and brings audience music that radiates authenticity and soul. You bring the audience's music that radiates authenticity and soul. And I just want to know what that's like. Come on and tell me.
0: Yes, ma'am. Well, my name is Kay Marion, like you said, and I am from High Point. I am from High Point, but my family and I are actually transplants. Both of my parents are actually out of Pendleton, South Carolina. So real country living. My father actually is a musician himself. He plays a lot of different instruments. And my mother, she's like very like socially active, organizing, working for DSS and just doing a whole bunch of things in the community. And so having parents like that, I grew up around a lot of music and also like a lot of politics, a lot of social justice and organizing. So I've always sort of found myself feeling like I'm living in two spaces at the same time. And I do my best to navigate that as gracefully as possible. But I went to college and I was going to be a lawyer. As are many 18-year-olds when they start freshman year, everybody want to be pre-law. And I went to UNC Chapel Hill, which has its own, political strife, so to speak. But obviously, my dad's a musician. I grew up singing and mostly doing theater, actually. I really, really enjoyed theater. I did chorus in high school as well, but I love acting. So I thought it would be cool to take a music class. And then next thing I know, I had a wonderful black opera singer by the name of Dr. Luis Toppin, who looked at me and was just like, you kind of got a voice. You wanna, if you can get some money up, girl, you should slide in here. It ain't too many of us. And then she had a student named Mahari Freeman now, who was in the same a cappella group as I was, who was like the black a cappella group on campus, singing the R&B and doing all of those things. And so she followed up and she was like, Dr. Toppin told me to tell you that she needs to see you in class. And so I did it. I did it. And I had a good time. And I even, instead of going to law school, I even decided to get a master's in vocal performance, studying classical music. And it really helped me to open up my voice, know how to talk to people, know how to socialize and be confident in my body and stuff, and also to tell stories. But then at the same time, I'm black. So, at a certain point, you sitting in class learning about things that are happening in Europe, I wanted to learn about my own people. And I got a little bit of home education with my dad and other musicians that I love and respect. You, I would consider working with you to be a part of that education as one of your divas in training. I use the lessons that you shared me. Somebody handed me like a water bottle the other day at a show. I was like, do you have a straw by chance? Like, I'm not going to turn up my nose at the people.
1: Because I want it right. I'm not going to turn this up to the people, and I want to keep my lipstick straight.
0: Absolutely. I'm like, I am
1: You
0: a lady, please.
1: are a lady first and foremost, and always. That gives my heart so much joy, because I look around at a lot of the young upcoming artists, and especially the ones that we see that at the height and at the pinnacle, maybe not at the pinnacle of their career, but at the pinnacle of what we look up to as the top of the charts, or who's selling out the concerts. And I don't need to name names because, you know, folks know who they are. And my point is, I'm not saying that they're not ladies. They just do things that don't seem ladylike.
0: Mm. Yeah, yeah. I have that conversation quite a bit with people, actually. Yeah, that is a thing.
1: For me to hear you speak about wanting to project that really gives my heart a good feeling, makes my heart leap. I feel like I've instilled something in at least one person on the planet that's trying to carry it forward and make it work for them in their life as they live out their truth on their path, on their journey. You've accomplished so much, and you're so young. I don't know if you mind telling the audience how old you are. You don't have to.
0: I'm forever 21, but I am in my 20s. I'll be honest about that.
1: Okay. But I'm just saying, to have a master's, you know, I mean, that's a lot. That's an accomplishment in itself. And you attended so many wonderful institutions of learning, and then I mean, just to be steeped in the art, from theater to fashion to singing to multi-genres to songwriting and so on and so forth, you really are a total package. What is one of your fondest memories so far? Because you have a lot of memories that you still have to build.
0: Yeah. You know, I mentioned getting this unorthodox crash course in, like, specifically, like, Black music. And, I mean, obviously, I listen to Black music all my life, but the ethnomusicology behind it, you know, the history of race records, understanding what really happened behind the people who were playing the records, the singing background, or whose song actually is that, you know?
1: Mm-hmm.
0: Part of that came through this a cappella group that I was a part of at UNC Chapel Hill called Harmonix. Like I said, we were the premier Black a cappella group, you know? And there was a moment during their, I think it was their 20th anniversary, where they had me sing At Your Best. Clearly it was the Aaliyah version, but, you know, I'm aware that the Isley Brothers did it first. I was so scared to do it because I had been singing classical music at that point in time, you know, for a minute. And I got up there and I hit the little, let me know, let me know. And the audience applauded. And I was like, oh, this reminds me of church. You know, I had grown up going to church, but I was always so nervous and so scared to, like, get up and sing. You know, I would sing in the choir and I'd be on the praise team, but I never really got an opportunity to be, like, the lead vocalist on the praise team. You know what I mean? To experience that sort of synergy with an audience. So to date, that's definitely one of my favorite experiences, because I say it was the first time that I was able to really connect to an audience. And I was giving them something, and they were giving it to me back, and we was moving. We were coasting together.
1: It was a beautiful ride.
0: Yes, ma'am. Yes, ma'am.
1: Beautiful ride. Now, I know that you also not only love what you do as a vocalist, but you mentioned your love for theater. And I know that when I first met you, you were just fresh off of, you know, production of The Color Purple.
0: Yes, yes. Oh, my God.
1: So what was that experience for you?
0: Oh, man. Oh, well, The Color Purple was awesome because locally, the stuff that I had been doing up until recently, maybe with the exception of, like, a regional, like, ragtime production, mm-hmm. it's like I get, you know, opera performances and being a part of ensembles for those types of shows predominantly. And then every once in a while, I get to sink my teeth into, like, a predominantly Black production, or a production with, like, a very strong Black American or Afro-diasporic, like, presence in it. So I was so excited to do The Color Purple. And then I got to be Nettie, which was also super exciting because it's kind of a tough role to play. It's, like, very meaty because, you know, if you know what happens in The Color Purple, people know what happens to Nettie. And especially doing regional production, with the lack of resources that some regional spaces have, there is, you have to go there mentally. Obviously, they give you blocking and they make sure that everybody is safe. But, you know, you got the sound system and you got the physical spacing of, like, where you are in the theater. The best way for you to act out certain scenes with, you know, certain trigger warnings is to really take yourself there and just let it rip, you know? And then the audience members are so close to you that, like, you know, I could look out into the audience every night and see people's visible, like, rage, fear, emotions, because we're just, like, right up on the audience. And so it was a very great experience for sure, and it definitely gave me a little more depth as an actress to be able to access certain very difficult emotions. And my parents were there for this one, so that was a little weird.
1: I would imagine that you being able to have experiences like The Color Purple and Ragtime and things of that nature. For me, when I was coming up, it was like seeing Pearly or seeing The Wiz or seeing Timbuktu and seeing these wonderful performers that look like me, you know, a Melba Moore, a Stephanie Mills, you know what I mean? And they were doing their thing on Broadway. So I can imagine, you know, what that feels like for you to be able to be in these spaces. Because I then, you know, had a full circle moment when I, now this is 25 years ago because The Wiz is now celebrating 50 years, but 25 years ago, the original choreographer for The Wiz, George Faison, who was the first African-American man to take a Tony for choreography on Broadway for The Wiz, directed a company of The Wiz that we did in Texas, and I played his Eveline.
0: Mm.
1: And we used the original costumes from the Broadway play.
0: Oh, wow.
1: So, I mean,
0: that's
1: just to be,
0: so amazing.
1: You know, to experience those kinds of things, like you said, being in the space and having a chance to do, to play these roles that ordinarily see them on film and you see them on Broadway, but to have a chance to step into those roles is very, very special. So I understand exactly what that experience was. I'm so glad that you were able to have it. I pray that you continue to have those experiences as you grow. Are you speaking to us about your theater experience? And I don't know how you got from pre-law to theater, but I'm glad you did. But being classically trained, spoke about it, you came up doing a lot of classical performances, and then, as you said, the choral performances. Now, what you call yourself or your band is the Neo Symphony, and your background singers are the Velvet Dream.
0: Yes.
1: Now,
0: oh,
1: when I listen to your music, which we will be playing during this segment, I hear something that kind of feels like neo-soul mixed in with a little hip-hop R&B, if I'm not using the right phrase. But, it, you know, it kind of has, it has an element of it, but it's still more neo-soul to me.
0: Yes,
1: what do
0: for
1: you
0: sure.
1: consider it? What do you consider
0: Yeah.
1: it?
0: Yeah. I, you know, I... coming up, my mother is technically Catholic. So, you know, down south or whatever, people would be like, oh, you know, what are you? Are you Baptist? Are you this, are you that, the third? And I would be like, yeah, you know, I'm Baptist with like a little Catholic meaning. You know, sometimes like I know I love a good Hail Mary.
1: Right.
0: And
1: you
0: so
1: need a
0: I,
1: hymn every once in a while.
0: Every once in a while. God, today, Lord, not tomorrow. So with my music, I tend to apply the same thing. I definitely say it's neo soul, but depending on the day, I mean, I'm like, it's neo soul with some R&B leanings to it or some classical leanings to it or maybe a little jazz. But I got so interested, you know, like I said, I studied a lot about, you know, European musical history, and there's some beautiful music there. And there's a very complicated history there, for sure. But I got so into, you know, like the history of like Black American music in general. Like, it's so vast, and we influence everything nowadays. So while I think that neo soul definitely is what I like to listen to, you know, in my spare time coming up, I definitely try to make an intentional decision with each song about where I want to pull from other genres.
1: What I like so much is that you don't find many artists that can, and of course it speaks into classical, but then pop, then R&B, then jazz performances, and of course the neo-soul feel that you bring to your music. So it's really a wonderful, eclectic mix. It really is. And you know what? I want to give the audience a chance to experience some of it. So we're going to take a little break, and we're going to come right back. Is that okay?
0: Absolutely.
1: Okay, we're going to be back. stay tuned, WHCR 90.3 FM.

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0: we're back with K Marion. Hey, Marion. It sounds like one name. You might have to make that one name and you just be K Marion. You know what I mean?
1: You know, you'd be one I of think the that might one be a name. Thing.
0: I'm just thinking just, it's just, a thing.
1: Right together. I don't know. We can hyphenate it or something.
0: No, K Marion. And then when you pick up that Grammy, you just say, you know, I just want to thank one of my mentors, Miss Allison, who made me a bit and called me K Marion for the first time on her show Love Notes in the Chill Zone.
1: Oh, you will definitely have to get a special thank you
0: a
1: in the Grammy
0: shout
1: speech
0: out.
1: For sure. Yes, ma'am. Yes. Yes. Absolutely.
0: Now, when you're singing, and you know, I know that you probably draw from all of the genres that you experience and that you've studied, trained, and performed in, which is your favorite? Do you think it is the compilation of the, you know, everything that you have under your belt pour into your original neo soul sound? Or do you say, I like singing and I like writing in this genre, but when I need my heart filled, or I like goth, I prefer jazz, or what is it for you?
1: I feel like I couldn't say, only because I grew up with a bunch of different sounds in my ear. So like my mom, for instance, she's more of like a jazz neo soul type of person. She played Kim all the way out in my household. There's not a Kim song. We don't know. My dad, he's like a Johnny Taylor, Last $2 type of person. Yeah. If I ever hear another Temptations song, God today, like that was what he was playing out. He's really like into that Motown type sound. My sister, she was a D'Angelo person. I had an uncle who was into like heavy rock, like serious heavy rock, but then also a lot of like Appalachian bluegrass music as well. So I feel like if I'm looking for like a particular song, and I have certain songs that are attached with like certain memories now too. I feel like it depends on what type of emotion I'm trying to evoke in myself. One day it might be gospel music, Jesus Be Offense. The next day I might pick some random song that I sang in high school in the chorus, but that I played out because I thought it was so pretty and so gorgeous. It could really be anything, but it depends on the day. Like my playlist and the things that I listen to are just as eclectic as the things that I write, for sure.
0: And you feel that now when you do a show, do you find that you like to make it a balance of cover? Is it all original? You know, I mean, how do you approach that when you do live performance?
1: Yeah, so I'd say it depends on the venue. Like, especially, so I tend to perform a lot in Greensboro. If I'm at, like, the Flatiron, something like bar where, like, they're known to have local acts come in, I've learned through trial and error, like, come in with mostly originals. They'll dance to the covers, for sure, but that's definitely a space where, like, you can give your originals a shot. You know, if I'm opening up for somebody, I'll throw some originals in there, but I'll try to keep it covers because I feel like if you're opening up for someone, you know, it ain't really about you. You're just there to hype them up. You know what I'm saying? So whatever type of genre the person that I'm opening up for does.
0: You're there to warm up the stage. That's what you're
1: Yeah.
0: Doing. You're there Absolutely. To prepare people to sit back and take it to another level. But it does not minimize the reason that you're there. Okay.
1: Yes, ma'am. Yes, ma'am. Yeah. Oh, definitely. But I got the chance.
0: If they just wanted somebody to hype somebody up, they could get an MC for that. But you're bringing your own level of musical presentation, and you want them to consume that, and you want them to be left with something behind that. And I know that you do.
1: Oh, yes.
0: Tell me a little bit about the newest music that you've done. I know you had sent me some things just after we had our incredible opportunity to perform in the International Black Theater Festival of 2024. And you were part of my sister friend Cheryl Pepsi Riley calls them, the Black Ground Singers. You all helped me with Phyllis Hyman presentation as a part of the festival. And shortly after that, you forwarded me some original music. And I, you know, tried to give you some pointers in terms of how to get it played, how to get it, you know, out there, who to see, and so on and so forth. So shout out to Virgil Thompson, part of the AWP team, for agreeing to take you under wing as well. But you sent, and then just recently you sent me some, well, he sent me something else that you had completed. So tell us about the new music and the direction you're trying to go and what it is.
1: Oh, absolutely. Yeah, definitely shout out to Virgil. Absolutely. Yes. Thank you, Miss Allison. He's been great. You both have been great. But yeah, so I just dropped, well, the two things that I dropped. So I dropped an EP called In the Present. I started like writing to it last year. You know, nowadays with the kids, you find people that have some really dope beats and some producers who sound that you kind of like. You know, you work with them, you go under contract and you write over the piece and then you compose it, you mix it, master it, send it out. And so I've definitely been, you know, embracing the neo soul roots, but I love adding elements of classical in there, some elements of hip hop in there as well, some elements of R&B. And so I tried to, within the present, and I think I succeeded in doing this, pull together a project that felt like it was one voice who just was good at reaching out and touching different topics. One of the harder things about coming at music from an authentic angle and just being like singing the stuff that I like and the stuff that I listen to and the stuff that appeals to me on a honestly day-by-day basis is that sometimes if you're not careful, you run the risk of the audience missing the through line and who you are as a person. Not struggled, I have been challenged. And I think I'm doing all right now. I think I'm catching my stride to be able to fit multiple sounds within one person and allow my versatility to be like a strength instead of a weakness. So In the Present is all about that. It's very heavy neo-soul bass, but it's got some different sounds in there. And then there was a song called Crying Brian. And to be honest, Miss Allison, I was just being messy. Like, I felt like I needed a little breakup song. I was like, okay, there's a little too much loving going on. Why don't we have something that can be, you know, real so the girls can kiki just a little bit? And I was listening to Tyrone by Erykah Badu. And I was like, I want to write a song that feels like that. You know, when I perform it, I don't even have to sing the chorus. I can stop singing and the audience going to hit the call, Tyrone.
0: Exactly.
1: So I wrote a song about a previous situation, and I had to reach and dig back because I'm doing pretty good personally. You know what I'm saying? I got a good man right now. Knock on wood. Things are going great. Oh, for sure. Oh, for sure. We absolutely love him. He's great. So I had to dig back into the archives to write about a situation, and it also allowed me to showcase, you know, I try to do like peace and love, love and light, but you know, I'll be cutting up just a little. Well, you've seen us. We've been cutting up just a little bit. We have a little fun. So Crying Brian ended up needing to be released as its own separate single because that happened to be the track that once I released the EP, people were gravitating towards. They were like, okay, this got a little knock to it. Let's turn up. Let's turn up. And I'm like, all right, that's what the people want. So, yeah, we definitely had to remaster that one and release a different version of it. But I think she's doing well. I think she's being received well.
0: Well, you know, also what it is an opportunity to tell, you know, life has a lot of different elements to it. So it's not always I'm in love and I just can't believe because I'm in love. Sometimes it is. This is about to be over, or I'm not feeling this anymore, or you're going to have to do better, or I'm going to have to kick you to the curb. You know, that's a part of life as well. You know, so you have to tell all you like to be able to tell many different, aspects of a journey, whoever it may be.
1: Yes.
0: So you're very lucky to be able to write in those spaces. One of the other things that I discovered about you when you were working with me is that you also play instruments.
1: Yes, ma'am.
0: So I'm sure that when you're in the studio, it helps to be able to, you know, lay down your own tracks. You have that at your disposal, that skill set. What is your favorite of the instruments that you play?
1: I would say guitar, acoustic guitar.
0: Mm-hmm.
1: And it's funny because it's something that this year I've actually been challenging myself to do in public more because I never really wanted to do it. I always like loved instruments. I was like the only kid in the house who was allowed to touch my daddy's instruments because you know you got like a serious professional musician. They're like, do not touch my bass guitar. Like, we don't need nobody with the sticky fingers messing it up. But I was allowed to touch it, and I would like sit and try to play on it, you know, for hours at a time. And I still wouldn't necessarily call myself an instrumentalist, but it is something that I utilize at my disposal for sure when I'm in private. But one day I'm like, I'm gonna step into that fully, you know. And I think it also helps in terms of singing, because if you have a grasp of, you know, another instrument where you can sort of physically see and like feel the semitones moving, you know, it's like you can get that in your body and you have a greater appreciation for your voice as an instrument. So it's definitely been useful.
0: One of the things I regret, not keeping up with my instrument studies as I should have. Now, the one thing I know is that it's never too late. I own a piano. Mm. I own a guitar. I own a flute. I want to get back to these things, but I was concentrating on another element, you know, as I came up, but no regrets. But I've always felt that it was the best thing for a person to be able to just sit down at any piano they see and have music come, or, you know, sitting there, or to be able to accompany themselves. It knocks me right the heck on out. So I want to hopefully the Allison Williams in the future will be an Allison Williams that can add that to her resume as well. I do play some percussion instruments, and, you know, I can fill up some space, but I mean, I just think that that's so awesome that you're able to do that. And of course, you're able to use it in your writing as well. So it all serves you so well. It all serves you so well. I know that you have had many artists in residencies. I know that you have had some teaching experience as well, vocal coaching and training and things like that, and many different competitions, conferences, performances, festivals, and have come through some incredible teachers and coaches. You're really well-rounded. Where do you envision yourself in the next few years? I mean, we always are going in the studio and putting out a single here and there, but how would you envision it? What do you see? What do you want for you?
1: Yeah. Well, with my Neo Symphony, we're just getting up. We're not even a year old yet. We're a baby still. So we're, you know, figuring out what hands and toes and feet are, musically speaking, of course, tuning each other out and vibing. But I want to be able to build it into something that's kind of like, you know how like the Roots, they have their whole thing. Like they are the Roots. They can play with different spaces and everything like that. But I want to be able to have something that is functional and is saying something new musically. A lot of people think that it's impossible to do that right now. They're like, you know, the music industry is so oversaturated. And I'm like, no, there's as many individuals as there are in the world, there are different ways to make new types of music, new types of genres, new ways of saying things. And if it kind of sort of sounds similar to that person, it's still new because it's coming from you. I'm like, that person's not me, so they're not necessarily feeling it how I feel it with my experiences. So I want to create a new sound. I want to be a part of the music industry that's making, I heard someone say, cruelty-free music. I want to be a part of that industry. I want to be a part of the industry that prioritizes healing from a musical perspective. And then I'm also such a nerd, so ethnomusicology and the study of like how Black people make music and how our grandmothers and great grandmothers were singing and coming up with songs and the way in which they were able to utilize that to communicate, even at a point when, you know, folks were put onto plantations and didn't even necessarily speak the same language. You know, people were able to organize and connect through hands and feet and vocal inflection. And I think that that's super cool and something to be studied.
0: Now, I need to go back because you said a word. You said ethnomusicology.
1: Yes.
0: Never heard that term before. And I'm a person who's, you know, mentored by the beloved Dr. Maya Angelou, who was a wordsmith. So she taught me to be a wordsmith as well. When I hear a new word, I get excited. It's like new shoes. Ethnomusicology. Hello.
1: Yes, I'm ma'am. Oh, that's my favorite word.
0: Okay. I'm writing it down. And I'm so glad to hear you use it. What I want to do is ethnomusically, I want to take a little break and come on back, and I want to ask you to tell us where we can find you. I want to touch a little bit on your dad and his influence and give him a little love and a little shine as well. So we're going to take a little break, and we'll be back, okay?
1: Yes, ma'am.
0: All right. We'll be right back, everybody.

Hi, my name is Kay Marion, and you're listening to Love Notes with Allison Williams in the Chill Zone on WHCR 90.3 FM, the voice of Harlem.

we're back. And as we get ready to close out this segment, which, I mean, it certainly wasn't long enough, but the good thing is that she'll be back with Miss Kay Marion, an incredible up-and-coming singer with her Neo Symphony and the Velvet Dream. She's going to make a lot of dreams come true, not only for herself, but for us as we experience her music and her journey. I can't wait to see where it takes you. You know, we were talking about the way you envision

0: your music affecting the world and the way that you envision the world having an influence on impact on the music that you are inspired and motivated to make. I know that you say you come from a musical background. I guess my question is your dad. Now, your dad is currently a performer. You know, he plays bass, but he's a singer, and he is working with whom?
1: Oh my goodness, he's working with the Temptations Review.
0: Yeah,
1: he's
0: a big
1: he's
0: thing.
1: Working
0: he's supposed
1: with...
0: to go gay after that. Tell us.
1: Oh,
0: your dad's
1: yeah.
0: Name.
1: Oh my God. Absolutely yes. Oh, because that man. Yeah, David
0: tell
1: Ruffin.
0: Tell us your dad's name.
1: His name is Robert Marion, but he's also known as Uncle Rob. You know, so if y'all
0: Uncle
1: see him
0: Rob,
1: out there,
0: Robert. And then and he's an entrepreneur because they have a restaurant. What's the name of the restaurant, girl?
1: The Uncle Rob Restaurant. Yes.
0: And it is located where?
1: It is located off South Holden Road in Greensboro, North Carolina.
0: So if you're around Greensboro, y'all, because you know this is a program that is global, you know, y'all want to stop at Uncle Rob's and pick up something and hear some good music, because I know they do have music in there. Your dad is doing wonderful things. Actually, like you said, you came up listening to him play Johnny Taylor, and he loved the Temptations. Imagine what that is for him to then get a chance to be a part of the Temptations Review.
1: Oh,
0: you know what
1: my
0: I'm saying?
1: God.
0: That's right.
1: He's on cloud nine, for sure.
0: I can imagine. I can imagine. You know, and I've seen him perform. There was a big barbecue that they give Mr. William took me to. William Martin took me to, and I forget the name of it, but it was a lot of fun. And they had a band there, and your dad was singing, doing lead. Do you know what band that might have been?
1: That might have been Silk Groove, potentially.
0: Might have been Silk Groove. They were really wonderful. Well, that's the first time I got a chance to hear him sing. And then later on that evening, I was told that, you know, he was going getting ready to go out with the Temptations of You, and it was all the big deal. And the you know, he was doing the most.
1: Yeah. Well, he's also working with the Drifters as well.
0: All right, you better multitask your way on through it.
1: That is wonderful. He's amazing, and that's part of the reason why I'm like, I don't even want to brand myself as a multi-instrumentalist. My dad, I've never seen him pick up an instrument he couldn't play. You know, he's definitely one of those people that were just born with the ability to like speak music. That's it.
0: And I'm sure he's passed it on to you. It's evident in everything that you do. I want you to please tell our audience where they can find you on social media platform, where they can find your music in the universe, and we need to know that.
1: Yes, ma'am. My music is on all streaming platforms. It's on YouTube, Apple Music, Spotify. Crying Brian is playing right now on Sirius XM Heart and Soul Radio. So if you listen to Heart and Soul, you might hear my song. On social media, you can find me on Songbird and Symphony. That's for Instagram and Facebook and for TikTok. 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I'm usually sending out, you know, perks to people that, you know, want to know if I'm getting ready to drop something or if I need, you know, some people to listen to a couple of unreleased tracks that I'm playing with. 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
0: Fabulous. Wonderful. Awesome. And
1: that means
0: splendid.
1: So much coming from you.
0: Well, listen, I can't wait to connect with you again. We're going to be playing your music. We're going to be sending you love. We're going to be embracing you and shining a light on you, and looking forward to you coming back and telling us more about the ethnomusicology of life.
1: Oh, yes.
0: Wait to talk to you about that, girl, when we hang up. But in the meantime, thank you for coming and joining us in the Chill Zone. Miss K. Marion, we wish you nothing but the best. We are lifting you up, and we're going to hold you down. Do you know what
1: I'm
0: saying?
1: Thank you so much.
0: As you take this journey, we appreciate the way that you are, respecting yourself and just how you are presenting yourself and making us proud.
1: Thank you.
0: With
1: that
0: your
1: really
0: presentation,
1: means a lot.
0: with your presentation. So keep up the good work, my darling, and I will see you. You will always be one of my dits, a diva in training.
1: Oh, I'm still in training to this day. Yes, Miss Allison.
0: Ladies and gentlemen, Kay Marion, please look out for her. She's going to be doing great things. She's already doing good things, but she's going to be doing great things, and even it's going to get greater later. Thank you all for tuning in to Love Notes in the Chill Zone, WHCR 90.3 FM, The Voice of Harlem. 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
2: Peace, what's happening, world? This is W. Ellington Felton, a.k.a. West Felton. 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

0: you know, I'm a little known. You know what I'm saying? 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You know what I mean? 90.3 WHCR, Harlem Community Radio. That's how it go down, you know what I'm saying? Yo, but can I get a job?
1: Hey, what's up, y'all? 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

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If you were listening last week, you know the Gremlins were getting in the way. Those were the Knicks haters, mad because the Knicks have won the NBA championship. So we're still going to celebrate. It's been a couple of weeks. We're going to keep celebrating. We're going to be celebrating all the way through next season. Because they're the champions until there's a new champion. The original Rhythm & Soul radio show. Tonight is also a special night because it's my birthday. DJ King James NYC is with me. He's got some treats. He couldn't wait to get going. So he's about to step up to the plate. Or step up to the turntables, as it were. And he's going to get busy. And then we're going to continue this celebration. It's a night of celebration all the way through. Celebrating great music. Celebrating diverse music. Celebrating urban eclectic music. 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

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Now, let me just let you know what you heard in the DJ King James NYC Master Mix. Brand new music from a lady named Jaya. She called that one 100 Degrees Real Funky. Brand new October London, The Silent Treatment. Brand new music, courtesy of my man Mozzie Def Jam. Seven Boy, call that one Enough. Then of course, brand new Frankie Paul, remaking the intro's Love Thing. I'm digging that. New music from Tyler, we call that one Is This Love. Something brand new on the Hip Hop Tip from Ty Bleek, featuring Boogie. We call

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2: 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Okay, last week we had some issues, but the celebration don't stop. Not only are we celebrating my birthday, we are celebrating those NBA champion New York Knicks. Let me say it again. Those NBA champion New York Knicks.

I still like this record. Snow Allegra. Rasta Root edit. In Your Eyes. The original Rhythm and Soul radio show. We're already in the home stretch. Can you believe it? I got some more stuff for you though. I got some more. As Mr. T said in Rocky 3, I got a lot of more. I got a lot of more. The original Rhythm and Soul radio show. With yours truly, Marco Nobles, DJ King James, NYC, set it off for the first hour. Since my birthday, I had to jump in and try to do a little something too. Thankfully, I got good music to back me up. Zoe, tall black guy with Ty Smith.

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4: Alright, cool. 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
3: Big love to the Todd Father.
4: Time to black out, no doubt.
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4: Time to black out, no doubt.
3: Salute.
4: Time to black out, no doubt.
3: Let's take it back to the time when it felt
4: time to black out,
3: raw.
4: No doubt. Time to black out, no doubt. Time to black out, no doubt. Time to black out, no
3: going
4: doubt.
3: Out to all the NYC junglers. Strictly NYC junglers.
4: Time to black out, no doubt.
3: All true school family.
4: Time to black out, no doubt.
3: Damn.
4: Time to black out, no doubt.
3: Yeah.
4: Time to black out, no doubt.
3: As the rage will engage, watch me take you to a phase, hot as sage to a flame. Every page is in the blaze, like I'm praised by the saints. That was never really sane, full of fame, so win this game. 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

York, baby, I'm from New York. New York, baby, I'm from New York. New York, baby, I'm from New York. New York, baby, I'm from New York.

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1: Brothers are amused by other brothers' reps, but the thing you know best is when a gun

Big shout out to Niles holding it down. Great mix. Yes. Love the dubs. Love the dubs. Play some exclusives. Hector Mama Juan is in the house.

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Yeah. Yeah, yeah, man. Hard girls in the jungle and the drum of the beat. Yeah. Why not, Billy? What's that? I'm saying, Ecto Mama wanna.

Hector Mamawana is live in the mix. This is DMB NYC Radio on 90.3 FM WHCR New York. We are live in the studio with Track. We are also live in the studio of Niles and Niobe. It's going down.

untold, the unheard glory of a moment that was waiting to break it and make a statement. Conquer forward, killing awkward as we go with the wind and transcend where so many hesitated. The water floweth, the art of knowing, going levels from pebbles to meadows, elbows nudging past hecklers and devils. A rebel with no balls becoming folklore that folks saw. Tim swagging in my New York.

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1: Hey everybody, what's going on here? This is DJ Benzo Kane on 90.3 FM WHCR. We just heard of, there's a lot of mixes here. We got, first off, Track came in and started things off here with a great mix. Went through the different vibes there, which you're definitely feeling. Then next up, we had Niles. Niles came through. A bit of old school going on there. New old school. And lastly, we have Hector Mamawana came through with the ending things off here. During the mixing, we had Naomi going off here with some rhyming. Super happy to have everyone in here. Let me just put everyone's mics on, make sure everyone can hear.
2: Check test, one.
1: Test.
2: So,
1: test. Anyone test?
3: Yep. Am I on?
4: You
3: got
4: it. Yeah, I can hear you.
3: You hear me?
1: All right, so yes. So want to get into things here. Let's, one second. Let me turn this down a little bit here so we can everyone can hear.
5: There we go.
1: Sorry about that, guys.
2: It's all great,
1: yes,
2: baby.
1: Yes. So, yes, this is DNB NYC Radio on 90.3 FM WHCR. And now here's the portion of the show where we look to interview everybody here. We're very excited. Everyone's got a lot of releases. Everyone's got a lot of things going on here. So we're also just very excited to have minorities here in the building. And let me just, can I say the quiet part out loud here? You know,
2: I'm loving it.
1: It's a drum and bass extravaganza tonight, and it's nothing but minorities in the building.
2: It's all love.
1: Loving it.
2: Culture.
5: Melanin in
1: yes,
5: the
1: yes. So we're going to go around the room here. Oh, clearing your throat.
3: Yeah, the jalapenos.
1: Hopefully you're enjoying that. Track in the building here. Let's talk. Let's discuss.
2: T-R-A-C.
1: Yes. Mr. Prophecy here. fresh out of Toronto.
3: Yes, yes.
2: Four letters, four dots.
1: Yes. Returning back to New York. Welcome back to New York, Track.
3: Ah, man. It feels like I never left, though. You know, it's been a good New York vibe. To be honest, I haven't seen much of New York since I've been back. I was in D.C. for a little bit, and then I'll probably get a chance to nightlife on Friday, obviously, and then I go to D.C. the following week or something like that. Then I go to North Carolina. So I'll be in and out.
1: I see. Overall. And, you know, I do have to ask you this just in light of, you know, what's recently transpired here. What are you a Knicks fan?
3: Oh, come on, man.
2: Knicks in five, baby.
3: Come on, that ain't never changed. That's to the grave. I mean, what you want me to say? How emotional? And did I cry when they won? Yeah, I did all of that.
1: So you've been a lifelong Knicks fan.
3: I was, dude, I used to wear the New York, I don't know if Hector remembers, but I used to wear that New York Knicks cap with nothing matching.
2: Yep.
3: Nothing would be matching, but I
2: it didn't need a match. It was just a swag.
3: And I'm like, dude, why are you
6: wearing? Yo, I'm a Knicks fan.
2: There we go.
6: Oh, there I go. There I go.
1: Yes.
7: Okay, all right. I was trying to do a little.
1: I was like, what's going on? All right. Tracks in the building.
6: Yes, yes, yes.
1: The Knicks fan here. Mr. Knicks fan.
6: Yeah, proper Knicks fan for days. I mean, I've been through all the stories. I've seen all the letdowns, all the close calls, Michael Jordan and, you know, we can go
1: Patrick
6: on.
1: Ewing,
6: we can go in. Like, Pat is forever, though. No, Big Pat, he did what he could against one of the greatest. But, you know, in irony, I think this might have been good karma because Brunson beat a dude that was considered the new face of the NBA.
1: Mm.
6: And he beat him in his face.
1: Wow.
6: So, for me, that says a whole lot, you know what
2: that's
6: I mean?
2: That's that
6: so,
2: New York swag.
1: Yeah, he's like a 10'10", too, right? He's like, he's a huge. He was tall.
7: I think he's 7'4".
6: Seven-something,
1: yeah. Ridiculous, wow.
6: Yeah, but that whole series, though, it was very energetic. You know, no, never in a million years could I would have figured that the New York Knicks would be not just winning the championship, but writing the kind of story that came with that whole championship. It's a story that doesn't make sense. It's a once upon a time David and Goliath story, pretty much. So
1: yeah.
6: Well, Knicks in five. That's
1: congrats
6: it.
1: Knicks on that. Five, yes. Baby. Yeah. All the real New Yorkers here, Knicks fans. Mm-hmm. All right, so Track, let's talk about, you know, what you got going on here. What's new since the last time you're here? You are now a full fledged DJ with the Prophecy. Yes.
2: Clap it up. Let's
1: just remember where you started, though. Let's remember you started right here. We got the footage. I got the footage to prove it. You were taking notes. You're like, oh, okay.
6: I was working on my mic personalities here, though. Okay. Going, like, hey, I know I'm terrible. But you know.
1: How'd that come about? Discuss how that came
6: about. You know, well, being up, first coming up to Toronto with stuff, and I got, you know, I used to go out to the nights, and then some of the nights it would be like, yo, aren't you Track? Yes. What are you doing up here? And all this other stuff that's happening. So eventually I got cool with my good friend, Mr. Brown.
1: Shout out to Mr. Brown. Yes.
6: Mr. Brown, you know, Pichelle, the whole Prophecy crew.
1: Oh, yes. Shout out to Pichelle.
6: We just had, he hit me pretty much with the whole, so, Terrence, would you want to do the Prophecy? I was like, dude, you had me at would you want? And so give me my own show, you know, create my own format and show a whole another side. Because I feel like, you know, as MCs, people only see one thing about us. And I just wanted to show a whole another side of songs that I would mess with, vibes that I would go with. And I, you know, I'm not a bad DJ, you know. I sharpened up now, you know.
1: Very good DJ.
6: Still picking up pieces and stuff like that. But lately I've been on fire and I'm just going to ride with it. So
1: nice.
6: Yeah, you know what I mean? Yeah, but yeah. Shouts to the Prophecy again.
1: Yes.
6: You know, for everything they do, to be honest, man. They do a great job of spreading the culture and being the culture. And Toronto is just a lovely place for drum and bass, so. Yeah.
1: Like I said, they inspired me to start my show here. So, you know, it's a definite big shout out to everyone at The Prophecy. Glad to see that you're a part of that.
6: Yes.
1: The Prophecy, just so everyone is aware, that's the longest running
6: Drum and bass radio show in the world.
1: Yes. It's awesome. It's been around forever. Around forever. Yeah.
6: It's crazy to say, though. Crazy to say.
1: Yeah. Yes.
2: All them years.
1: And let's talk about your music here, because there are a lot of dubs that Hector was playing. So
6: That's Hector's special stash.
1: He's got half your
2: collection. Yeah, that's dub plate special.
6: That's many years of like, T, let's do a dub. And I was like, yo, dude, I don't even want to do dubs. And the next thing you know, he's got like a collection of dubs for me.
2: 2013 was the first one.
1: Yes, I'm speaking of which, glad you could join us here, Hector Mama Juana. Hector Mama Juana is in the building.
2: What up? It's your favorite, Juana.
1: That's right.
2: The Dominican dub plate, though.
1: One of the most active drum and bass people in this city.
6: In the scene,
2: that's a million bass culture.
1: Yeah, you go out, you see him there. If it's a drum and bass event, he's there.
6: Yeah, you know, it's going to be something there. The lighters, the T-shirts, the stickers.
1: Oh, yes.
6: The glasses.
1: Yes, and we appreciate
2: that. Jersey on, too.
6: Oh, he's got the jersey.
2: See what I'm saying? Gotta have that exclusive on.
6: That's what I'm talking about. So, yeah.
2: Everybody else gets the T-shirts. I got the jacket, the sneakers, all of that. I even got the chain in the crib, the wrestling belt.
6: He's got the wrestling belt.
2: I'm on my promo key. Oh, yeah, I'm not joking.
6: Yeah,
2: I got a wrestling belt with like a camo belt thing, and I got the Concrete Jungle logo. I got the BP2 logo and a mono on the front. Anybody ask me what I'm a champion of, it's just being me. Ain't no better Juana than Mama Juana, baby.
6: That's dope. That's dope right there. Yeah.
1: Mr. Dub Master over there. You got all the dubs.
2: Yeah.
1: Yes. So, Track, let's talk about what you got coming up. There's some exclusives you're going to be announcing?
6: I mean, it's not a super announcement, but... first single dropping in August for Spearhead Records. Me and Winslow have a full-length project dropping end of the year.
1: Wow.
6: I don't know if I can say the date, but it's going to be pretty much, if you know where the end of the year is, then you can figure that out. But
1: big shout out to Winslow. It's
6: Winslow
1: awesome.
6: And myself
2: big
6: been sitting
2: love.
6: On something that's been really, really dope.
1: Nice.
6: And we were just happy to get it at home. And so shouts to BC as well for getting behind it. And also shout to Hospital Records as well for making sure we got a good place and space for it. So there'll be a lot of Track in Winslow over the summer, and you will hear, some proper records. And That is the big announcement, to be honest.
1: Nice, nice. Well, hey, we love Winslow's music. We love your music. So yes. The combination sounds great. We're looking forward to that. Can you please announce once again when that is? When you're going to be dropping that?
6: Later that in the exclusive. Year. Later in the year. As a matter of fact, Benzo Kane, when I get the first single, I will send it here. So you can
1: excellent.
6: There we go.
1: We can have the viewers, the fresh ears, yes. The fresh sounds.
6: It's
1: loving that.
6: Right now, it's so good. We don't know what to make the first single, but we don't have a lot
1: of
6: time to pick a single, so we need to make up our minds on what the first single is, and I think we will handle that soon. It'll be weird to not have a single because we didn't know, but it's an amazing project.
2: Send it to me. I'll take care of that.
6: You take care of that?
2: No, I got you.
6: Say no more.
1: So we're definitely looking forward to mm-hmm. the future project with you and Winslow.
6: Yeah, also with Level 2 this year. Shouts to my V Recordings family. Obviously, Brian G's coming to town on Friday.
1: Oh, so big shout out to Brian G, V Recordings.
6: Absolutely, you know, yes. And same with Degs and SS.
1: Degs! And big shout out to Degs.
6: Euphonique, who I wish was here now because she would love to be in this kind of environment. She's a really dope DJ, dope producer too. Very smart, yo.
2: Oh, really nice. Putting in that work for
6: they're putting
2: a minute.
6: In that work for sure. Yeah, nice. You know, so keeping busy has been the routine. Obviously, I'm headed to Europe later this year. Sun and Bass is on the list.
1: Every
6: a few
1: year.
6: Other places.
1: You're there every year, yeah.
6: Yeah, and also want to give a big shout out to the North Quarter and Lensman. As
1: big shout out to Lensman.
6: You know, we're going to hold them yes. down for life, obviously, and yes. We're here for you. So I'm going to try and get a quick moment, if I can, abroad, chilling out with Lensman for sure. So.
2: The sounds culture great. Loves you, baby.
6: Yes.
2: Shout out to Lensman.
1: Big shout out to Lensman. Yes, well, Track, we really appreciate you coming through. You did an amazing mix.
6: Yes.
1: And great vibes. You're all jamming out here. And we're really very good, excited about the future in terms of your music and the MCing and the DJing, which is a new frontier for
6: I'm
1: you.
6: Scaring DJs.
1: You're just doing everything here, which is awesome. It's really good, man. So.
6: But you won't catch me with the Bobby Brown mic on the side.
1: Oh, you weren't doing
6: not.
1: That?
6: I'm not doing the Bobby Brown. They say I'm crazy. I'm not
1: doing that. Well, nice. Really appreciate you coming out here.
6: Good to see you, Benzo.
1: Yes, good to see you, too. So hopefully we'll look to see you back here soon.
6: I'll be back and forth. I got family and a little girl and stuff like that. So, yeah, I'll definitely be back and forth. For
1: sounds
6: sure.
1: great. Sounds yeah. great. Well, next to Track, we have none other than Niles.
4: What's going on, y'all?
1: Hey, Niles. Yes. The new talent here, up and coming new talent here in the drum and bass realm. So. You have a lot of bootlegs. Actually, how I actually found out through SoundCloud.
4: Mm. Oh, really?
1: Yeah, mm. yeah.
4: I didn't know the algorithm had some strength to it. I didn't know it was actually.
1: We've been in contact for a really long time, but from what I can recall, I was on SoundCloud, and I was going. I'd like to go through and find like good bootlegs, you know. Yeah. And I was looking through some bootlegs, and I ran across your profile,
4: yeah,
1: and I saw that you were in New Jersey, and I said, "What? You got all this great music in New Jersey?" I said, "You gotta come. You gotta come check out the show." So, you know,
4: yeah.
1: It's just you got a lot of you got. You're super talented, man. I just
4: Thank
1: have to,
4: you.
1: And it's all, I'm blessed to have you on this show here. You're young, new talent, and that's what drum and bass needs right now.
2: Yeah, real quick, what is your handle on SoundCloud? So people could peep your stuff.
4: My SoundCloud is Nilesing, but it just comes up as Niles. But you do soundcloud.com/Nilesing.
2: Niles what?
4: Nilesing, like the act of doing Niles, like as a verb, like ing.
2: Oh, okay.
4: Like doing me. Like how you do you, I do.
2: Yeah. I want to make sure that everybody gets on
6: Niles
2: that.
6: Be Nilesing.
4: Niles be Nilesing. Yeah, I do be doing that.
2: I just want to make sure that everybody hears that so you lock in.
4: Thank you.
2: This is the future of the culture.
1: Yes,
2: and it's,
6: absolutely.
2: In
1: yes.
2: good hands.
1: Yes.
2: I love that. That feels good.
4: That's really highest.
6: Yo, Niles is literally one of the people talk about behind the scenes when they talk about, well, what does it sound like and what does it look like? So when we run into a person like yourself, it brings a lot of encouragement about how the culture is going to look moving forward and all that. So absolutely, bro. absolutely big up for that amazing
2: shout
6: vibe.
2: Shout out to you.
4: Thank you.
6: Yes,
4: I don't even know if I start crying on it. I really appreciate the high praise.
2: We on the radio, they can't see. It's all good.
4: No, it's raining, I swear. It's raining.
2: Yo, it just got dusty up in here for some reason.
4: Onions.
1: Can we talk about Vogue magazine and the feature?
4: Oh, okay.
2: Oh, Vogue magazine.
4: Now, here we go. This is where it's like, like, for when I do production, I would say I'm mostly known for jungle and drum and bass, but I do like to dabble in other genres. And my second favorite genre, or the one I like to invest time in, is garage and house. So what ended up happening was I made, like, and I can't lie, this remix only came about because I was unhappy with my previous job. So I made a two-step remix of Natasha Bedingfield, Unwritten, because I was happy about leaving for my job.
2: Nice.
4: And
2: nice.
4: So I did that, and I put, like, probably, like, 4 days of just, like, blood, sweat, and tears. Not blood, I didn't bleed. I don't know why I said that. But I put in a lot of energy, a lot of energy into making that remix. And then I put it out, and then, look, people started liking it. And I guess Vogue, I think it was Vogue Paris, or was it Vogue, Vogue Germany. Mm. Vogue Germany used it for, like, background music for some of their, when they shot their B-roll of people on the runway.
2: That's vibes. That's vibes.
4: And I remember I was just like, wait, this surely this isn't. And then I looked and I saw I had the verified. I'm like, oh, that's Vogue. Oh, that's kind of cool. Yeah. So I would say it's something that a bit of success I got from my non-jungle kind of stuff. And I've definitely been dabbling in other genres. But I do hope to, when I do drop stuff, I want to show how versatile jungle can be. So I definitely want, that's like, what my vision is, is I want to drop something. I'm still trying to conceptualize it, but I do want to also just get past the point of conceptualizing and just doing it. And that's been a pretty big mental blockage, but I'm trying to just get through it. It just have outside influences and just coalesce it and just show how, still be true to the sound of jungle, but show how versatile it can be.
2: Yeah.
4: It could be a blank blank canvas. It doesn't have to necessarily be as it is.
6: Right.
2: One of the beautiful things about jungle drum and bass is that there's a style for you.
4: Yeah.
2: If you like it hard, you like it smooth, you like it in between, you like it a little spicy, you like it this way, you like it that way. There's so many different ways to be able to flex yourself. So shout outs for you to do that.
6: I mean, there's another fella out in Phoenix by the name of Quentin Hiatus, and I love for y'all to connect. There's this other fella named Lowe, who's been killing it. John Cross, all these names are pretty much new-ish, nuances, you know what I mean? Especially, but QH has been, he's been on fire, because he does a lot of, like, footwork in drum and bass.
4: Ooh.
6: And it's just, I'm telling you, it's
4: that's
6: really unique.
4: That's so funny, because I was just thinking about like meshing those two together.
6: Absolutely. He
4: that
6: does
4: is
6: a
4: very
6: great
4: cool
6: job.
4: Same BPM, might as well, in the same family. That's a good, that's so funny. I was thinking about combining those same genres. And
6: I gotta
4: something.
6: Put you guys in contact.
4: The QH?
6: Quentin Hiatus,
4: okay.
6: Yeah. Check out his SoundCloud, yes.
4: I will definitely check it out. Thank you.
1: Yeah, man, this is awesome. You guys are networking here. And,
4: this is great.
1: You know, we got talent, networking. I love that. I love that. Bringing people together and helping the genre of drum and bass in the process in New York.
2: Yeah, this is how we push the culture forward.
1: That's what I'm talking about. About pushing the culture forward. And, you know, listen, I'm loving your drum and bass, man. You got to stick to the drum and bass, man.
4: No, I got you.
1: You got to stick to the drum and bass, man.
4: No, you're going to hear more drum and bass come out of me, like, for sure.
2: I need you to send me something so you could walk home with that USB.
4: Oh. No, I got you. Okay,
1: He's got some other bootlegs on fire.
2: I'll feel it.
1: On fire, okay? So, Niles, man, really appreciate you coming in. We are really looking forward to your future. You got anything future you want to tease? Anything, any exclusives?
4: I don't want to make any false promises. I don't want to be like, oh, it's going to happen this time. But I definitely have been experimenting and just, like, making more jungle tracks just to put out on my SoundCloud. Just, oh, look, just have it for free, like, free download. You know, go ahead. The more, the merrier. So I definitely want to just do that. And then once I get my momentum up, just continue to make tracks and then just consolidate that all to maybe an EP or something that I definitely want to try to get out and finish, like, by the end of the year.
1: Okay.
4: So that's that I can say by the end of the year, at the very least, something.
1: Okay. Sounds good. Well, hey, you got other people here to work with.
4: Oh, for sure. Yeah, this is great. This is amazing. This is I couldn't ask for more. Yeah.
2: Quick recommendation. One of the things I've been finding new artists is by people putting up YouTube shorts, Instagram shorts,
6: Reels.
2: With the music in the background, even if it's just something stupid visually. Like, that's how I've been peeping out brand new tunes. Like, there's some people who's just like, I'm just scrolling by and I'm just, yo, tune ID.
4: What's the tune ID?
2: You know what I mean? So this is the way, like, at least the way I'm seeing the future going. Because it's harder. It's not like you could go out, give out a cassette tape, a CD.
4: No, not anymore.
2: Like, you got to walk around with a QR code on your chest. With like, yo, listen to my shit.
4: Get it tatted. Yeah.
6: I got a really good question for you now.
1: Yes.
6: And, again, like, we see you with your generation in particular, right? There has been this huge affliction for jungle from the young heads that I still can't make sense of. You know what I mean? Mm. And I wanted to know if you had an answer as to what it is that brings, like, people like yourself into jungle, who also are in different genres. Czar is another cat that also jumps around with a lot of different vibes and different genres. I went to Richmond, Virginia, when I was doing the live show stuff out there. We did it at a hip hop club, so I was already like, "Yo, all right, so we got to really go in there and show them who we are." Mm-hmm. Nah, they were ready for it, and not only were they ready for it, they were all about jungle more than anything else, and I was just blown away about the energy. I mean, these are young heads up in there and stuff. So I was like, "What is this? Something that I'm missing that people are just kind of like catching on to, and just being like, yeah, we part of this whole thing, or is it just like just coincidence?" I guess.
4: I will say recently online, we were just talking about this. There definitely has been some sort of Y2K movement where a lot of songs and tracks of like the late 90s, early 2000s have came back to relevancy. Mm. And that's honestly how I got into jungle is I actually grew up off of house music. Like, that's like that's my thing. Like, I've been listening to house since I was like 10 years old. Okay. But as far as jungle, it ended up being where, like you, I just was going through social media. I'm like, oh, this is like pretty cool. And I will say elements of house music that jungle had were like those pads, like just elements that just I liked. And then just the rhythm too. Like, I played the drums for like 6 years. And so when that happened, that's for, so I'm just saying, for, I guess not in totality, but just like me personally, what drew me into it was just the familiar sounds, the black influence as, you know, a black person. So I will say those three things are what made me, that grew my attraction towards jungle. And then once I ended up finding a community of people that liked similar things, I think that's the biggest thing, was the community of like, oh, there's other people that have gone down the same rabbit hole as I have with the whole resurgence of it. So I will say it was it's like the 20-year rule, where like whatever happened 20 years ago becomes cool. And so then that is okay. 20 years. Yep. So
2: That was one of the things, is like, I went to this one show that was thrown by City Soul.
4: Yeah.
2: And the City Soul bus.
1: Shout out to City Soul. Yes.
2: I'm in my 40s and I go in there and everybody there's like 23, 24.
4: Yep, that's why. Yep.
2: I'm just in the middle, just vibing, vibing hard. And I left just like, I get to play this stuff again.
4: Yes.
2: Time to break out the wax.
4: 20-year rule. That's what I'm saying.
1: I love the jungle resurgence. Yeah. I think it's great. I mean, actually what got me into drum and bass in the first place, back in the 90s, you know, is jungle. And then it started going left, and they took the brakes out. I said, why are they doing that? It came
6: simplifying.
1: I feel like it was kind of soulless. They took it all away, and now they're bringing it back, which is great. Yeah, I love that. So, I welcome that. You know, I'm like, I'm glad it came. Why did it come out early? Why did they do this earlier? You know what I mean? I'm glad they did this again. So,
6: and not to get on our Harlem mess on our black business, but you know, shouts to Marcus Visionary.
2: Shouts.
1: Yes.
6: Just so you know.
2: Toronto how, Don.
6: Right. Just so you know how big it's gotten in my eyes is me. He was hitting me on the phone. T, you got to come with me. What's up? Yo, you got to come with me, bro. I got to show you something. Yo, I was like, yo, Bailey's in town. Right. I was like, yo, why don't we bring Bailey with us and you can show me what's up? So all I can say is this. After like Bailey did his show, I was like, yo, this is where Marcus was talking about. He was telling us we got to see this. Pretty much it was people that look like us. It was like a good times episode in like a venue that looked like an apartment. And it was just like these you can't describe the vibes when you just, you know, and Marcus was slaying. Mark, you know, come on, it's Marcus. Marcus is like our version of Shy FX, if you need to know. Mm-hmm. But, you know, like, it was something that had me growing on my mind because, yeah, even though, like, it was black folk, it was also young black folk. It was, like,

0: always what happens.
1: Yeah.
0: They start off with the soul bit, then all of a sudden they boom, boom, boom, boom, boom, and they, mm-hmm. they're gone. You can't tell them nothing anymore.
1: Yeah. Mm-hmm.
0: So it's, you know, I only bring it up because I think it's really, really encouraging and fun to watch when I see the new bits come in and what it means, you know what I mean? So again, big up Niles.
1: Thank you so much. Yeah,
0: for sure. Like,
1: thank you.
2: Yeah. It feels like my culture's in good hands.
0: Yeah.
2: That's one of the things. Because, you know, if you got a dying culture, if you know, you got a dying sound, all the parties you see is just same people's over and over and over mm-hmm. and over. And now in New York City, I don't recognize most of the people. Mm-hmm. And I'm at just that's, about yeah. every show.
0: And that's crazy.
2: Mm-hmm. Like, I'm out there trying to meet all the new people. And it's just this resurgence is beautiful. I love it.
0: Mm-hmm. Real quick, remember we went to one of Ultra's, and shout out to Ultra as well.
1: Big shout out to Ultra, yes.
0: Right? Remember she threw this one party at Brooklyn Meadows.
2: Mm-hmm. Yeah, Meadows.
0: There,
2: yeah.
0: And remember somebody was throwing down these old jungle jams.
2: Mm-hmm.
0: Blowing them out, and then we look over. It's this young woman that looks like she's
2: Sammy Sosa.
0: Sammy Sosa. Oh,
2: shout yeah. out to Big Sammy yeah. Sosa.
3: She was on the show like 2
1: yes,
3: years ago.
1: I've had her on
3: yeah.
1: the show.
3: Yeah,
1: a phenomenal. She releases so much stuff.
3: Yeah, she's
1: you know,
3: like big
1: and,
3: now.
1: Yeah, and,
0: oh.
3: yeah, she's and took off.
1: Yeah, I mean, yeah. she's just from the jump in terms of how she mm-hmm. handled herself, carried herself. I mean,
0: yes, very, very mature
1: very
0: for her age. Yep.
1: Yeah,
0: absolutely.
1: And super just driven. Like, driven out with her, like crazy.
2: She put in some work, and the next time I saw her, I just hit her off with a USB. It's like, yo, you into jungle?
0: Yeah.
2: This is what I'm messing with. I want to see what you could do with this. And that's the way, like, things are built. You know, it's easier now, like I could just give you a copy of my USB and just be like, this is the stuff that I'm playing, instead of giving you a crate of records that I'm never gonna get again.
0: Absolutely.
2: I love that for the culture.
0: And to just bring it full circle, I don't know if everybody knows, maybe I'm saying too much, but the Don Dottis, the newest of the leaders of the new school, Nia Archives, is in New York now.
2: Shout out to Nia.
0: She was just on Lot Radio. Mm-hmm. She's obviously spending a lot of time here. It mm-hmm. must be for something special, you know. Mm-hmm. So you can kind of see the flourishing happen, and you're going, "Damn, this is amazing to see, man!" Like the summers is going. The summers, yeah. That's all. I'm happy. I'm here. That's the best way. To I'm happy. I'm here. That's so
1: cool. Yes. It's a new day for drum and bass in New York right now. Right, lots of new stuff here. So
2: yes,
1: very talent. Very happy about that.
0: Yes, absolutely.
1: Yes.
2: Shout outs to the ladies of Concrete Jungle with a C. I saw that they were doing something in Bossa Nova.
0: Oh,
2: it was. You know, people of culture, we'll say.
0: Yeah.
2: Throwing this party. And these ladies is definitely holding it down. So if you hear me, please keep going. We need people like you for the future.
0: Yeah.
2: And I love this. Let's just keep on going. So, like, in 20 years, Niles is going to be looking at the next dude like, yo, you're the future.
0: Mm-hmm.
2: He's going to be like, he's going to tell the stories. Yo, I've been doing this for like 26 years. Let me bless you with some tunes. Yeah, you know? Yeah, yeah. Hey, yo, it starts off that way. It starts off, I was the baby of the crew.
0: Mm-hmm.
2: And now,
0: facts.
2: No one's called me a baby in 20-something years.
1: All right, well, look, what I will say here is you have Niles, incredible talent here. And just right next to Niles here, we have none other than Niobe.
4: Yes. Yes.
5: Hey guys, how you doing?
1: The lovely voice of Niobe, yes. So this is another up-and-coming drum and bass artist here.
0: Thank you for emceeing over my set.
1: Yes.
5: I appreciate it. Thank you. Thank you.
2: Vocalist
1: singer.
2: Status.
5: You were inspiring me, so I just had to say something.
3: Bless.
2: It was like silk.
1: So, Niobe, how did you get into this drum and bass space here? We're curious how, and how long you been singing for?
5: Oh, I've been singing my whole life. But I'll say, yeah, definitely discovered drum and bass on accident. It was like just a combination of hip-hop, R&B, you know, just everything I could think of and combine into one. And I was just like, okay, I already know I could sing. But I kind of want to know if I could rap on this, too.
0: Mm.
5: Now I want to combine both. So
1: okay.
5: So I met up with DJ Paul C. He
0: Paul
5: introduced
0: C.
1: Big shout out to DJ Paul C. Yes,
0: I should have known
1: guest.
0: It was Paul C.
5: mm-hmm. He introduced the sound.

0: Simeon started going to the parties, and then I met all of you guys through him, and I was just like, okay, I'm hooked. I gotta do something. I gotta figure out how to get, you know, get my hands in here somehow. But yeah, that's really how it happened.
1: Okay. And how long ago was that, you said?
0: Well, so I've been, you know, guest starring on his lineup for like about a year now.
2: Nice.
0: So yeah, did a track on accident as well. One of his songs, well, for whatever reason, the distributor was giving him a hard time. Mm-hmm. So there was a possibility it wouldn't be released because of copywriting issues. So I was like, okay, I'll do a version of it. And yeah, that's kind of how it happened.
1: Okay.
2: Great.
1: Yeah, this is a song I heard they frequently play on Instagram. I want to sing it right now. do you want to do a little acapella of the song?
0: Free at last, thank God Almighty, we're free at last.
1: Okay, nice, nice.
3: Yep.
1: There's another song, Tonight is...
0: Oh, that's the one, yeah. So, yeah, he's holding on to that one real, yeah, but we'll get into that later.
1: Oh,
0: yeah.
1: We'll get to that.
3: Getting a little ahead of yourself there, Benzo.
1: That's a Paul C tune?
3: Unreleased, yeah, baby, unreleased.
1: Okay, all right. But you're open to working with other artists?
0: Absolutely, yes. The track would be amazing, Niles for sure, especially since I know he's a household. That would be phenomenal.
1: Yeah. Maybe Niles and Niobe,
0: that
3: sounds like an EP, all right, by itself.
1: I know, right?
0: You know?
1: Yeah.
3: Sounds like my next dub play special.
1: Yep, I like the combination Niles and Niobe.
2: Yeah, that's great.
1: Yeah.
0: And why? Mm-hmm.
1: So, any future things you want? Any exclusive? Anything you want to discuss?
0: Absolutely. I mean, like I said, Tonight I Fly. You could definitely expect that before this year is out.
1: Okay.
0: Would love to do some house records, you know, combination of D&B and house, like I said.
1: Yes, and, that'd be great.
0: Yes. Awesome. And I also do sing freestyle, so, like, I'm a little bit all over the place. But when it comes to my own writing and my music that I create, that's going to be D&B for sure.
1: I see. So. Understood. Great.
3: Big
1: sounds
3: ups.
1: Great. Yes.
3: Oh, love it.
1: Then next to Niobe, we have none other than Hector Mamawana.
3: Mama, yes. What up? It's your favorite Juana, the Dominican dub plate specialist. Yeah, and that guy with a lot of stickers and whatnot.
2: He had like five of them in the beginning. That was
3: my sticker game is on fire.
2: And they were neon too. They're gonna stick out from the bunch.
3: Oh, that's the thing. I always got different colors, so everybody's, you know, already got your sticker. No, you don't got this one though.
1: That's cool though. Every time I go out, you can spot Hector with the stickers. Yeah,
3: you know. Promo game got to be on.
1: That's right.
3: You know?
4: It's
3: That's
4: always right. weird when I'm across the water and a dude taps me so he can show me he has some type of Mamawana gear on. I'm like, you know this guy?
3: Yeah, that's wild when I found out that it was like some stickers in Switzerland. It's like, I've never even been to there. Like, what are you talking about?
2: How are you even there? Nice. What are you doing?
3: I don't know. It was like, oh, yeah, we got it up in Belgium. And like, what? People know me in Belgium? How?
2: That is awesome.
3: And also, can you book me?
1: So Hector is known for his mixing where he looks to combine drum and bass and Spanish music here. So,
3: well, the
0: genius.
3: The whole idea comes from like Rebel MC and the whole Congo Natty records.
1: Okay, big shout out to Congo Natty. Yes.
4: Yeah.
3: One of the reasons why I really got into jungle was because of that whole reggae influence. You know, I grew up like listening to hip-hop, reggae, and Spanish music. So when Congo Natty did a re-release of all of this stuff from like the mid-90s and the early 2000s, I started getting hooked. And as, you know, technology progressed, now that we got everything digital, I don't have to necessarily find a record, so I could just find a tune. And I wanted to take that whole idea of Congo Natty, you know, expressing their culture with mine, you know. I mean, we're all Caribbean. We're all island people, you know what I mean? We just one boat stop away from the next island. So, you know, I just wanted to take that influence and continue, you know. Just I want to bring my culture. That's why I also go by Mamawana. Mamawana is a bottle of roots and herbs and, you know, rum and honey.
4: It's a good drink.
3: So I want to bring my roots to this whole drum and bass jungle thing and, you know, whatever I could do to help, you know, I'm always down. That's why I'm always trying to push the culture, you know, get new people into this. Like, if you heard some of my stuff, I have some Spanish dubs. Shout outs to Isa La Bellaca and shout outs to Jamaica 23. You know, they were blessing me with some vocals, you know, during the whole pandemic. We was working with Track, Frank Carter, doing that whole dub plate special.
1: Oh, yes. Big shout out to Frank Carter.
3: Yeah.
4: Frank Carter.
3: If you don't know what a dub plate special is, it goes back to Jamaican sound clash culture.
4: Yep.
3: When everybody's playing the same tunes, the way you differentiate yourself is to get the singer to say your name in the song and say how tough you are.
2: Yeah.
3: So that way you have your own version. And, you know, it's like, yo, you know, Mama Juan is the toughest. Mama Juan is the best right. DJ. So if somebody tries to steal my mix, you're blowing me up. And just giving me a commercial show. Shout outs to you people who can't mix and just steal other mixes. I'm going to put one up on SoundCloud soon. You can jack that one too.
2: People steal mixes?
3: Yeah, yeah.
2: That's a new
4: one.
3: I wow. did on SoundCloud. I have a thing called Novela de Juana. It's an hour long liquid drum and bass mix right. with reggaeton.
1: Oh, I remember you're cool. Developing that. That was
3: it
1: a project.
3: It took me like almost 3 years or so to. So it's been a while. I gotta try to do volume two.
4: Mm.
1: So that's what you're working on right now, volume two.
3: That and a couple of mixes, you know, I got to bring it back to the basics too. You know,
1: okay.
3: Just want to have like a little fun jungle mix without having to put in all the hours of like, okay, this tune needs to go here, and I don't like the message in this song, so I got to go hunt another tune. You know, there's some songs that are like, yeah, it's great, and then the message just switches up on you. It's like, I don't want to promote that.
1: Yeah. I hear you.
3: So, yeah, you know, just trying to push this thing because I love this sound. I don't know what else to do with my life.
1: Yeah, no, I hear you. I see that you are pushing the sound, you know, and it's a new subgenre you guys are looking to create. Big shout out to DJ Guadi.
3: Yeah, DJ Guadi.
1: Yes.
3: For reggaeton, jungle mixes.
1: Jungle tone. Yeah.
3: My man has been blowing up in the whole Latin EDM.
1: Oh, yes.
3: He does the house, the bops, the jungle, the drum and bass. Mm-hmm. Like, that's somebody you should definitely check out,
2: oh,
3: too.
2: Yeah,
3: DJ Guadi. Like,
1: and there aren't a lot of DJs doing what you guys are doing, you know, and doing it well.
3: To hear somebody else do it, so like, this is what it sounds like from the crowd. Can somebody else do this? Because I want to dance to the Spanish, like, mashups, you know what I mean?
1: Yeah.
3: Like, yeah. So, shout outs to DJ Guadi.
1: Big shout out to DJ Guadi. Yeah.
3: Shout outs to the Hallucinated crew.
1: Oh, yes. Big shout out to Hallucinated. Yeah, yeah. Steve. Big shout out to Steve.
3: Yeah, to all of those cats that they also help in bringing jungle and drum and bass to like a lot of Spanish areas. They actually did a bodega rave in the Bronx.
1: Oh, yes.
4: Dude. Okay.
1: And you got news. The news got traction of that. And yeah. That's all in the news and stuff.
4: Wow.
1: So yeah,
3: like we haven't had jungle up in the Bronx since the key skate. If you're old enough,
4: skate
3: you know exactly what I'm talking about.
4: Skate
3: I know key why. Oh, skate keys.
1: I know that.
3: That's what I'm saying.
0: I was like, that popped in my head though.
3: It's been years, and there was a lot of. Well, madness. I want to say memorable nights, but I can't remember most of it. So let's just say it was fun.
4: Yeah, I'm not even trying.
3: Allegedly.
1: So you want to look to so what you said you have volume two coming out. Do you have any idea when that's coming out? Or just
3: I just
1: want to promote anything before we
3: I just got the idea in my head.
1: Okay.
3: Right. It's been a while. Like I haven't talked about it in a minute, so it's just like, oh yeah, I did do that.
1: Well,
3: I got to do another one.
1: Yeah, let's let people know about what you've done already. Can you give everyone your socials and so they can hear your mixes?
3: My name is Hector Mamajuana, HECTORMAMAJUANA. If you can say marijuana, you can say mama one. It's actually less letters.
1: And where can we hear your mixes?
3: You can check me out on SoundCloud. You can check me out on YouTube. You can check me out on Mixcloud. I really need to update that. But on Twitch and Facebook, I do like a little liquid show on Sundays, 4 p.m. Eastern time. So, you know, it's just the end of the week wrap up. Just like, let's vibe out before Monday shows up, you know, and ruins the vibe
2: again.
3: Yeah,
2: ruining its ugly head. Yeah, yeah. As usual.
3: Like, I know it's coming, so let me just like kind of brace for it. You know, some vibes, throwing, you know, a little this, a little that, you know. And so hopefully I'll be playing some of your music if you send it.
2: Hey, I will. That will be sent. I promise.
3: Wink, wink.
4: We need folders. We need folders.
2: Got you.
1: Hey, over to Niobe. Niobe, you want to give everyone your information?
0: Absolutely,
1: here?
0: Absolutely, of course. So I'm on Facebook. That will be my first name, Niobe, NayobeLem. That's my last name, Lem. On Instagram, that will be Negrita. Well, yeah, I know how to spell that. At the underscore Cubanita. Where to find me? I have a couple mixes out on SoundCloud under jungledubhouse.com. That's where you could find me. And I'll be regularly guesting at Key Bar in Brooklyn every Sunday.
1: Oh, yes, Key Bar. So every Sunday they do a drum and bass event. Paul C, big shout out to Paul C, runs that. You guys, make sure you check that out every Sunday at the Key Bar.
0: Mm. Yes,
1: they have pizza there. They got tacos and close
4: he always
1: proximity.
4: Finds
1: to the food.
4: He always finds the venues, bro.
3: It's about 6 to midnight. 6 to midnight on Sundays.
1: Yes. So you guys, make sure you check that out.
0: So I'll definitely keep that going and keep the inspiration of finding new ways to, you know, express myself. So
1: nice.
3: Word up.
1: Well, we're loving the voice here. We're looking forward to the future in terms of the
0: appreciate
1: releases.
0: You guys, appreciate
1: and you're definitely welcome back to come back on the show.
0: I hopefully with a single out. So
1: yes, absolutely. Yeah. And that single comes out.
4: And the promo dates already intact. Let's go.
1: Yes. All right. And Niles, once again, let everyone know how to contact you, how to find your SoundCloud that I found with the great tunes.
2: I guess I should have also clarified, Niles, and it's N-Y-L-E-S, not with the I. If it's N-I-L-E-S, you will not find anything. So Niles, N-Y-L-E-S-I-N-G on SoundCloud. 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
3: Right.
2: And then my Twitter is Nihilism. You drop the S and then you put ISM. Even though I'm not a nihilist, but I was like, wouldn't it be funny? It's like this guy who just like smiles all the time just has this like depressing Twitter handle. But
3: why not? Keep people on their toes.
2: Yeah. So that's where you can find me.
1: Okay, and you're gonna be dropping new. You drop some free songs for people to download there.
2: I'm gonna be dropping some stuff. Yeah, like I want to what I really want to do is just like experiment stuff. Like I want to make it to where the barrier of me just dropping stuff is just like whatever. Like it's out in the world, and the only way I'm gonna get that is just by like not having as deep of a connection to the music in a way where it's like, oh, this is it. This is the one. Like no, just keeping it going and getting better. So I feel like a better it's like a dove. I just wanted to fly. I'm gonna just release it, and then hopefully that allows me to hone and I get even better, you know? That's kind of how I want to do it.
1: Yeah.
3: That's on that Tupac.
2: Mm-hmm. Yeah.
3: When he came out, he was just like, I'm going to give it 3 hours and that's it. And next.
2: Yeah.
3: Whatever happened. Next.
2: Right, yep. I'm doing that before I end up starting. I'm going to do that and then hold some of the best stuff and try to make something out of it before the end of the year.
1: Okay, great. Well, we're really excited to hear your future releases here. And, you know, as I mentioned, I found you on SoundCloud, a talented super talent. Looking forward to your future releases. Mm-hmm. If you can feel free to send them over to me.
2: Oh, no, I got you. No, I got your
4: man's
2: got to
4: build a promo list in a minute.
2: I got you. Everybody's coming. Everybody's leaving with a Niles Jungle care package. Everybody's leaving.
1: Make sure you give them that no scrubs dream.
2: That one, I love. When I made that one, I was like, oh, I'm feeling myself. This is a good one.
1: That's a good one. That's what made me say, who does. You need to bring him in the studio when I heard that sound. I was like, wow.
2: Thank you.
1: That's awesome, man. Keep doing what you're doing.
2: Thank you. We'll do
4: absolutely.
2: That.
4: Absolutely.
1: Young talent here in drum and bass. It's amazing. And yes,
4: the
1: veteran, Track, T-R-A-C.
4: Yes.
3: Four dots, four letters.
1: That's right.
4: The Facebook is still up. So four letters, four dots, T-R-A-C. Track Music, M-U-Z-I-K on Facebook. 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Threads, Instagram, TikTok, Trackologist. I'm around go to my Bandcamp. 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You can, all that is there for you. Please support your favorite artist.
1: Free to download?
4: If I am your favorite.
1: Free to download.
4: I don't know about free to download. I might give away one or two, but I ain't too sure. But like, it's just there to be listened to and to be supported. So big love to those who already are. So
1: yeah, well, look, we really appreciate you coming in. You great music. You have a huge catalog here, and yes, continue to support what you're doing here with the Prophecy.
4: Yeah,
1: we're really proud of you in terms of
4: every Friday. If yes. You don't mind me saying,
1: yes,
4: you can stream it on CIUT.FM. And if you're in Toronto, it is 89.5 FM. So, but yeah, this is like, yeah, you know, we like cousins now, right? Like
1: that's right, so, that's right.
2: Radio, cousins,
4: yeah, you know, yeah.
1: That's right.
4: This is what it is, and I personally am so strong for radio staying alive. So, I want to say big ups to Benzo Kane for keeping this alive.
3: Appreciate it. Yeah.
4: And
3: big respect.
4: It's one of the most important. It still remains to be one of the most important pieces for a lot of artists. So.
1: Yes. Absolutely. Absolutely. Appreciate that. And when you guys are in Toronto, make sure you reach out to Holla. Track. Yes. Holla, yeah. The Prophecy.
2: Yeah.
1: Great station, great people, and yes. Just very, you know, blessed to have to know everybody at the Prophecy and just continue to build a relationship with you guys. We really appreciate you guys. The longest running drum and bass show in period.
4: Ever. Somewhere, somebody in London is really mad because they're going through all history books right now. No, it can't be.
1: Yeah. Really cool. Really cool. Well, look, I'm really happy that I was able to assemble everyone here and such so much talent in the room. I really appreciate everyone. Look forward to you guys returning to the show. That would be great.
2: Oh, yeah, for sure.
1: Yes, yes.
3: Let me know.
4: Let me just say one last time.
1: Yes.
4: World Cup of Drum and Bass Friday in Manhattan.
1: Yes. Yes.
4: I don't know the name of the venue, but it's some swanky spot. love to see y'all if you're up. If you want to know more about drum and bass, it would be a great time for y'all to come out. I'll be rocking with Brian G, Degs, Euphonique,
1: wow.
4: SS.
0: Blade
4: and Chrissy
0: Runner.
4: Chris. I don't think Blade Run's coming, right?
3: No, he's not on this
4: it's
3: one.
4: It's Chrissy Chris. Yeah. So
1: that's a good lineup.
4: It's a tough
1: lineup.
4: Very
1: good lineup.
4: Yeah. And I'll be rocking mostly with Brian G for tonight. So that's
1: nice.
4: My brother. So.
1: All right. That's a good combo.
3: The club is Eden, New York on 20 West 36th Street.
4: Good.
3: So Eden, E-D-E-N, New York. So we on the west side. Come check us out.
1: What was the address on that?
3: Eden is 20 West 36th Street, New York, New York. So it's going to be the crew. BP2 has been throwing some massive shows.
4: Yeah, shouts to the crew.
3: And I feel like it's going to be another one for the books.
4: It's like a return to Manhattan, I feel, right? We haven't done
3: it
4: real
3: since
4: jobs.
3: Slake. Since yeah, Slake closed since down, Slake, we used to Slake. Do a lot out there. But, you know, shout outs to everybody. Whether you've been in this thing for 2 minutes or 30 years, shout outs and respects to you. Continue this thing. Spread this love. It's all drum and bass. It's all jungle. It's all feeling and vibes.
1: Yes.
3: Shout
1: yes,
3: outs to
1: is.
3: Everybody.
4: Dude, I like this little talk format you got going on at the end of the mixes, bro.
1: You're
4: going
1: to implement that at the end of the
4: I might have to do something like that. Yeah.
1: You got to educate the people. Let them know about the music. You know
4: absolutely.
1: What I mean?
4: Absolutely.
1: Yeah, I mean, a lot of insight, not just with the music, but with the discussion here. And mm-hmm. Definitely appreciate everyone's input here. This is 90.3 FM WHCR. You listen to DMB NYC Radio with DJ Benza Kane, with host Track, Niles, Naomi, and Hector Mama Wanna. Yes.
3: Shout outs to the voice of Harlem.
1: Yes.
4: Straight.
1: And with that, just want to say thank you, everyone, for coming on the show here. Looking forward to everyone coming back.
0: Absolutely.
1: It's been
0: thank
1: an absolute
0: you.
1: Pleasure.
4: Absolutely.
1: The talent is
3: pleasure's
1: in this
3: all
1: room
3: mine.
1: Is off the chain. And we look forward to your future projects, and we'll look to see you back soon.
3: Yeah.
2: We'll
1: yes,
2: us.
1: Yes.
2: We'll
1: all right, everyone. Thanks for tuning in. This is DMB NYC Radio on 90.3 FM. I want to thank everyone for coming in. And we next guys, make sure you tune in the next couple of weeks. We have some other guests coming in, and just very excited about that. But I want to thank all the talent that's in here today. This has really made my year.
3: Thank you.
1: Seriously.
3: Thank you. Shout out to DJ Benzocaine for holding us down.
0: Absolutely, for reaching out.
3: 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This ain't just Twitch. This ain't just Facebook. This is for real.
1: That's right.
3: You know, this station has a lot of history behind it.
1: Yes.
3: So this is just shout outs to you, and thank you for bringing us to this part of this history right here.
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0: That's YESKABEATZ.com. You can find exclusive stuff there. We got gear there. I have a hidden Easter egg on the website. If anybody can find it, they'll get a free download of the album. But that's all I can tell you. Like, it's on there. But yeah, go on there. You can find it. You can also check us out on Spotify. You can check us out on Bandcamp. And you can also check us out on YouTube.
1: Great. Well, we really appreciate it. Definitely appreciate you coming out, representing from Long Beach, California. And, you know, definitely appreciate you looking to carry the torch there in California as well. And we'll continue to do that here. We'll continue to promote your music, continue to play your music. You have great music here. Looking forward to hearing more of your promotions. Want to send over some dubs, definitely down to look to play those. All right. So, yes, this is DJ Benzokane on 90.3 FM WHCR. 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

So important, people of God, to get into the very presence of God. Nothing else matters now. In fact, I want you to find yourself right in the Holy of Holies. I see His presence. I'm in His presence. While I'm there thanking Him, I know that I have a right. Whatever I need, He will supply. I believe tonight somebody just wants Him to open up the windows of heaven for you. Let it rain. 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
1: This is a reminder from WHCR. Today is Election Day in New York City. 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

We came to lift up Jesus. Right here live in Denver, Colorado, we bring to you now a choir that will bring songs of inspiration, songs of hope.

glory. 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I don't care what I accomplish in my life. I realize that I need the Lord. You need the Lord tonight if you just look to the hills from whence cometh your help. 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
1: This is a reminder from WHCR. 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

Welcome, love. How are you today? It's time for you to find some peace and joy and happiness. It's all a choice, and I want you to choose it. So please, relax your mind and come with me.

Time to remember who you are. It's time to choose peace and love and joy. It belongs to you. It's all yours. So relax your mind, because everything is already all right.

this recording whilst driving or whilst operating machinery. Only listen when you can safely relax and bring your full awareness to your own complete comfort. This is a guided meditation for calm. You can listen to and enjoy anytime you choose. I suggest and recommend this meditation, especially if you are experiencing any symptoms of anxiety, OCD, agitation, depression, or even pain. Or you would really just like some self-caring moments to find a more peaceful presence of calmer mind and calmer body. Hi there. My name is Michael Seely, and I'm so glad you have chosen my voice here to be your meditation's guide. So go ahead now and find your best surroundings to make yourself comfortable wherever you are listening, making sure you are safe and secure enough to remain undisturbed, at least for this next little while. And whenever you are ready, just close your eyes or allow your eyelids to move to a half close as you relax and soften your gaze. And begin to move your conscious attentions and your settling awareness to the gentle rise and fall of your chest. As you become a little more aware of each breath arriving and each breath flowing out, within each present moment, simply allowing yourself to breathe continuously and easily. Always with a very natural and normal, easy flow in, and a very natural and normal, easy flow out. As you take this time and this space to orient a little more to the inside, as you begin to transition consciously into that more watchful and more mindful role, where you are letting yourself become the conscious mind's calmer inner observer. Giving to yourself all conscious permissions to simply notice and to observe the present movements and the sensations of each passing breath.

And as you do notice these sensations of each breath moving in and each breath moving out, know that there's really no need to breathe in any special way. Instead, just allow yourself in this resting current awareness to simply watch and witness the movements of each breath. Observing the breath without judgment or opinion, and without inner criticism as best you can. By allowing the mind's awareness to settle itself as you calmly observe and return to where each individual breath begins, and where each individual breath may end. And this flow continues

perhaps asking at times as you witness, is this current breath a little shallow? Or is this current breath a little deeper than the last? Is this current breath moving a little hastily as it arrives? Or is this present breath somewhat slower? Understanding each breath may be a little different, because each breath really is unique. As you observe this natural and normal cycle, and this tidal flow of breath repeats within you, all by itself, or maybe you can become aware too, to any subtle changes that are happening within each breath. Within this sensory awareness, noting any sensations or any softening movements that may be felt throughout the shoulders as the body breathes and each breath continues. Or noting any changes to the pace or the rhythms or the movements of the diaphragm. Or any movements you can feel within the lower belly. As the breath reaches down there below the chest and moves down, observing how each new breath may also begin to slow itself over time. As the settling body continues to adjust and relax in this very simple, self-regulating way.

as you become aware to any feelings or observations of the temperatures within each breath, becoming aware to the warmth or the coolness of each arriving breath. Can you sense perhaps a slightly cooler air that moves in as it arrives from the outside? And just noticing how that cooler air can be warmed within you. As each breath travels in and down, moving in through the nose, observing those sensations as you feel the breath moving down and into the breathing lungs. As the breath there is just naturally held and warmed, even for just a moment. And then this warmer breath is released again. As you notice those sensations of the warmer breath flowing smoothly and gently up again and out through the airways. Passing that warmer air out over the nostrils' textures. And returning and releasing that out-breath back to the exterior world.

And within each present moment now, you can just return your awareness again and reorient to these observations of this breathing flow. Even if at times your mind's attentions or your thoughts may wander, just notice that wandering or that roaming attention and gently allow yourself to bring your awareness back to each breath.

as this kind of awareness of each breath returns you to that role of the conscious observer. The being who is witnessing your own breathing self. The being who is aware of the self that is, I am.

the self within conscious awareness. Who is inviting more and more grounded safety and security into this present space. Where each breath is just enough. And your awareness through this flowing observation is enough.

And after a few more moments of simply watching and noting the various sensations or textures or subtle shifts that may come, I'd like you to just take a kind of mental scan now as you begin to scan down within your mind, traveling your awareness down your body from the top of your head and moving that awareness down through the resting body, all the way down towards the toes. And as you're doing this body scan, also begin to notice any new sensations or any obvious sensations or any softer or more subtle existing sensations. Or signals, in a way, that may also be felt or observed within each resting body part. As you witness now the resting self, finding its growing ease,

you're extending your observation into any areas of tightness. Or any areas of present calm. And simply notice those differences, noting any differences between those sensations. Any differences between tension and calm.

and observe any other body parts that may also be changing or adjusting over time. Any body sensations that are transitioning or transforming, perhaps, a little more towards any growing senses of a building relaxation or a calm or an ease. Or an acceptance.

as you move this light of your own inner awareness down and down, you're just taking note of whatever it is that you find. And each time you do this kind of inner body scan, just continue to observe in this way, without judgment or criticism, observing all of the interior body's own signals of that inner life, the life of your own body. How the body itself really can unwind. And sensations can change. From moment to moment, understanding how the body itself really does know how to calm itself down. As you touch in now with your awareness, by connecting to the body's wisdom, and the body's truth.

even without your active or striving efforts? Could you become aware of how your body really does know how to relax itself? How to soothe itself? Even in those moments when you're aware of the conscious mind roaming or wandering somewhere else, even with a consciously shifting attention, the more you offer your best present acceptance to the present state of your own self, the more the body and the mind really do begin to match up or pair up and begin to harmonize. Allowing the body's wisdom to inform the resting mind, and the resting mind's wisdom to inform the calmer body. As the body's physiology and the resting nervous systems, and even those resting cells, actually and positively can change. Towards calm. Towards health. Towards healing. As the calming body discovers its own space of ease, and the calming mind allows this easier, expanding space.

this simple yet powerful ongoing flow of self-acceptance. To really move you now towards a much calmer and much more open, relaxing state. Because this state of growing calm, you may already know, really can allow so much more room for your increasing and better health. As all of your evolving, expanding self-kindness and your space for self-care may encourage and allow that inner self-repair. As this process continues beyond the mind's surface thoughts, and beyond too much overthinking, and beyond the mind's often overloaded energies, beyond the weight of inner judgment, moving the awareness beyond those thoughts that can so often bring with them and create their own kinds of resistance. Because right now, in this current meditative state, you really are anchoring instead to each present and clearer moment, and connecting to each calming, allowing breath. Now, within this space of allowance, I want you to imagine you can take some of this understanding and some of this awareness and some of these signals of your own inner sensations. And I want you to imagine you could deliberately now expand or grow or amplify or build any of those relaxing sensations. Any of those calmer sensory signals. Any of those sensations of calm. As if you were turning on now, somewhere in your mind, and somewhere in your deeper resources, a brighter and even more calming kind of inner light. Inviting in a breath filled with the quality of total self-care and pure self-rejuvenation. And the essence of complete relaxation. As if you had a powerful ray or a beam of purifying, warming sunshine, you can now direct to shine down deeper and deeper inside of your own self. And all the way into your own body. By illuminating all of the way into your more restful
and more relaxing calmer essence of your essential calming being. As you consciously shine all of this gentle and positive glow of inner warmth with a calming, cleansing energy of pure positivity and health, and all intentions of accepting self-love.

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Consciously focus this beam of warmer awareness to any specific part that you choose.

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And now, whenever you remember or feel you would really like to calm yourself down, or you would choose to welcome and invite your best self-care, you can always return to this very easy and very simple meditation practice to take your more peaceful, refreshing time out. 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

And after a few more gentle moments of breathing in your calming, satisfying relaxation, then you can begin to bring this meditation now to a comfortable close. Slowly and gently returning yourself back to your present solid surroundings. 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As you allow all of the positive energies of your best replenishment and a relaxing vitality to now travel within you and with you throughout the remainder of your positive, healthy and happy day or night times, conscious continuation of peace. Thank you for listening. And I look forward to talking with you again soon.

right, welcome to another episode of the People's Healing Hour. I am your host, known in the streets and in the clinics as the People's Herbalist, here on WACR 90.3 FM, the Voice of Harlem. It is officially summertime. Summertime is here. The weather is, today is kind of funny, but it's going to be a beautiful day. And I'm excited. You know, summertime represents some incredible things in Chinese medicine. It's the growth season. It is a time of activity, warmth, people being outside, connecting, growing. This is the time. It is absolutely time for you to grow. Get out of your comfort zone. Experience something different. Go outside. Take a deep breath. Be a part of nature. Man, it is a special, special time. And, you know, I'm still buzzing off of these New York Knicks. Last week was the parade. Last Thursday was the Knicks parade. Man, I saw shenanigans. I saw camaraderie. I saw so much happiness and joy in the streets. 53 years it has been. And I think there was about 2 million people outside. Just 2 million people all gathered, walking up and down, wilding out. We definitely saw some shenanigans. People climbing up poles, climbing up on buildings, people fighting. But also a lot of people looking out for each other. Seeing a little girl kind of get lost in the crowd, people looking out. Saw a man overdose. Somebody brought him back. Nursing staff on deck. It was definitely pandemonium out there. You know what? Shout out to the police department, the fire department, all the first responders that had to deal with all the things that was happening during that parade. I did not participate in the parade. I know a couple of my boys did. They told me it was wild. And I know I had interviewed a bunch of people on the streets afterwards because I was in Jersey City and Grove Street Market by the PATH train. And I decided to set up there. I was as close as I was getting to that parade, but I wanted to see the energy of the folks, how they was feeling. And yeah, people were very excited. I know some got there as early as 6 a.m. trying to get a good spot to capture some photos, videos of their hometown heroes. But yeah, a lot of people definitely didn't get any good space. They were just kind of in the sea of people, of fans. And that was not the best, I guess, for some people. But, you know, it's once in a generation, once in many people's lifetimes. Hopefully next year they win again. But 53 years, I wasn't born the last time that they won. So now we are definitely sitting on an all-time high. Still, a week later, this next week, the next month, until the next NBA champions are crowned, we are the champions of the world. Let's go Knicks. But yeah, man, that is a light spot of June. It is, man, we celebrated Juneteenth. We celebrated Father's Day. These are two important days, especially given that June is Men's Health Month and PTSD Awareness Month. And we on the People's Hour, the People's Healing Hour, we always talk about balance, nervous system regulation, ways that we can improve ourselves. And, you know, Juneteenth is a reminder of that, a different form of health, especially when it comes to mental health and generational curses and trauma and PTSD. So I wanted to talk about that today. All right. So if you guys want to call in, the number is 212-650-6903. Remember, that's 212-650-6903. You can also send an email over to Danny at the People's Herbalist. So I'm taking emails from
the callers, the listeners from the Harlem and beyond, because officially we are streaming on Twitch. All right, this is new for me, but you know, we wanted to make sure that we get an expansion over what we're saying and the words and the voices of the people. 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It goes a long way, man. We love to hear back from our listeners. But yeah, as we reflect on Father's Day and Juneteenth, two moments that make us think about legacy and freedom, responsibility, family, and healing across generations. So Father's Day is not just about celebrating fathers, but also checking on the men who carry so much responsibility. There's not always your biological dad. There's other people there, right? We got to check in on the men. Right? Many men were taught how to provide and protect, and, you know, they're not always manage their stress or emotions or their grief or their trauma. And we want to break that stigma, right? You know, for the fathers, the grandfathers, uncles, and mentors listening, you know, growing up, you probably had some type of male figure, and usually there is this idea of men don't cry, or you suppress your feelings and push forward because men have a responsibility and a role to provide. So I want to hear if anybody got some feedback on that. Y'all give me a call. Yeah, I want to hear some voices of our older generation. I want to hear the voices of the granddads and the fathers and the uncles that was alive when the Knicks won the last championship. Yeah, we want to hear from y'all, man. We got to honor the men in our society. I feel like on this radio station, I'm always honoring the women. I come from a strong black mama. So I always talk highly about our women, about our black women. But our men, you know, this is a time for y'all. This is our month. All right, we got to make sure our health is right. We got to make sure our minds are right. We got to make sure that we're doing what's right for our families and for the next generation. You know, it is PTSD month, the awareness month, men's health month. This is a reminder that men's health is not only blood pressure, it's not only cholesterol and physical strength. It is also our nervous system, our emotions, our relationships, our ability to manage those things, and our mental wellness and our resiliency. Resiliency is the word that I love to continuously harp on. It is our ability to bounce back, our ability to adapt, our ability to reform even after being hurt, pushed down, or in depressive modes and states. You know, we gotta do better to understand that this is normal and understand that sometimes men are hurting and they don't want to say nothing because they can't say anything. It's built sometimes into their structure, their upbringing. So, man, yeah, man, I want to know what has made you stronger. I want you to think about that. What experiences in life have made you stronger as a man, of all our gentlemen listening? I can definitely tell you adversity hardens you, makes you more aware, makes you experience things and grow from things. You know, like loss, right? I know everybody's, you know, you lose a grandparent, you lose a parent or uncle or brother or somebody close to you. Those losses definitely inspire change and growth and remembering some of the lessons that you might not have been
listening to in immediate action, but it was sitting in the back of your mind. You know, there's these things that have an impact on us. I can remember my older cousin, Ray Ray. He would give me calls and just check in on me. And he would give me advice on certain things. And given he was about 7-8 years older than me, when I was younger, I wasn't taking them to heed. But now, you know, getting a little bit older and I'm close to the same age as he was when he had passed away, you know, I can resonate with those things a lot better. So, you know, I just want to say all the men out here that are experiencing grief and sorrow and doing it, you know, with no tears, it's all right, man. We feeling you. We know the pain is real. And it's all right to cry sometimes. All right, but man, you know, shout out to my dad. I just got to say that one time because, you know, usually I make a thoughtful and, you know, loving post publicly for my pops. But this week, this past 10 days has been a whirlwind of activity. And I've been outside, definitely been outside all across Jersey and PA and out here in the city. And doing events and pop-ups and men's health awareness conversations and having these mocktail bars and rubbing shoulders with mayors and councilmen and all kinds of people. And, you know, I didn't got the time to really give my dad the flowers that he deserves. So one time for my pops, man, Mr. Perot, all right, we appreciate you. We love you. You know, you are the epitome of how to be strong, but also loving and caring and generous. That's why you got so many doggone godchildren, because everybody knows that you are a very, very responsible, loving gentleman. So one time for my pops. Yeah, man. So on the People's Healing Hour, WHCR 90.3 FM radio, the voice of Harlem. One thing that I remember hearing from my dad, and you know what? It kind of coincides perfectly with both Juneteenth, Father's Day, and men's health, is this Netflix show, new Netflix show called Bash Reeves. Lawman Bash Reeves. My pops told me, because he watched this show, The Lone Ranger, and he found out later in life that Lone Ranger, I think the show, had the main character, he was a white guy. But The Lone Ranger was actually taken from Bash Reeves, and he was a freed slave. And in the show, it kind of talks about, I don't want to spoil it, but it definitely gives some breadcrumbs of Juneteenth. How the slaves were freed and it took a platoon of soldiers to go into Texas and spread that news, and they faced backlash and things of that nature, and Bash Reeves was conflicted on what to do. So I definitely suggest y'all check that out. It's definitely a good, entertaining watch. Bash Reeves, Lawman on Netflix. But man, growing up, you know, I've seen many of our elders endure things, or I should say hear the stories of our elders enduring things. We could never imagine what it was like living on a plantation. But, you know, we hear stories of Jim Crow South. We got our elders right now, a lot of them are alive now that were old enough to be down south picking cotton for pennies on the dollar. So this is definitely still relevant, you know, hearing how these traumas, right, passed down through genetics. And, you know, there's this emerging science of our interstitial fluid and our fascia system. And what that is, interstitial or fascia, I'm saying these big scientific words for my folks that are not up to date in the latest of anatomy, but they're saying now
this connective tissue inside of our bodies that keep all of our organs and muscles and tissues together. It's like a web, and they call that the fascia system. And that web can hold electrical currents and can help messages pass from our nervous system across to the muscles and things of that nature. But also, there's fluid, because our bodies are mostly liquid, and we think, oh, we're just made of blood, lymphatic fluid, cerebral, spinal fluid, but we have this fluid in between all the other systems called interstitial fluid, and in that is where the majority of activity happens. And it's very interesting, because we did not grasp this until pretty recently, even though it's very well known and documented that the body is made mostly of fluids and water. No one, you know, when we're doing anatomy and you're looking at corpses and you're breaking it down, it's usually a body that is drained of the fluid. And even if the tissues is cut and put under a petri dish, the fluid is pretty much removed. So you can't see how vibrant the fascia system and the interstitial fluids of the fascia system are in regards to our everyday life. So, you know, even when we're looking at cross cuts under a microscope of different cells and different tissues, if you're missing the fluid portion, then you're missing a lot of the activity. Water and fluid is life. You know, we have immune cells, and we have these complement proteins in our body, and we have all of these things that keep us alive and vibrant. But we've been missing half the battle in our analytics of looking at things. But now we know that there is a whole teeming life of activity in the fluids in between the organs and the tissues of our body. So shout out to our interstitial fluid, and shout out to a movie called Osmosis Jones. It is a great animated movie that came out in the 2000s, star-studded lineup. I highly suggest people watch that if you want to know a little bit about the happenings in the universe inside of our bodies. Great for kids to learn health in a different way. Entertaining, fun story. Chris Rock is in it. A lot of different actors, star-studded lineup. But I digress. Man, we are talking about healing. We're talking about generational wounds, Juneteenth, what that means for our mental health down the line, how that can impact families, minds, brains. You know, trauma is something that can be passed down through generations. We know this now. So just imagine how much trauma could have been passed down through genetics of slavery. Something that I hear people talking about a little bit, but not in the depths that I think is necessary to kind of understand the plight of our minds and our bodies and our health across the board. You know, our nervous system, it holds memories. It remembers things, and those things can be passed down. So, you know, you can't heal a body if your body doesn't feel safe. If there's a constant fear of persecution, if there's a constant fear of attack, if there is a fear because there's a lack of safety, you know, there's generational wounds, there's childhood traumas. You know, one of the biggest conversations we need to have, especially as men, is understanding that peace is not weakness. And rest is not laziness. And recovery is a very intricate part of building strength. So it is all right to take a breath. Take a beat. Take a second. Just relax. You know, realize that there's always going to be stressors. There's always going to be obstacles. There's always going to be adversaries. But we are officially, if you're listening to this right now, you are 100% successful at overcoming everything that was ever put in front of you. And
you might be in a dilemma right at this current moment, but there will be moments in the future where you will look back and say, hey, I got through that too. And if you want to share, you can always call in. So it's cathartic. So it's therapeutic to let some things off your chest. So if you want to call in, 212-650-6903 on the People's Healing Hour. If you want to get something off your chest, man, how many men listening were raised with the idea you never let them see you cry? Never let them see you cry. Real men don't cry. You think that helped us? Think that hurt us? Think a little bit of both? I feel like I've had that same mindset, that same voice in the back of my head. And honestly, I don't cry. I don't like to cry. I don't cry much. I cry when there's major loss, but I'm just not crying for no reason. I have good friends that they'll burst out into a tear of happiness. And I can't get it. I'm like, how y'all, what y'all crying for if you happy? But I get it now. I understand it. Now I look more into it. I don't do it myself, but I understand how you can be moved to tears. I can say that happened to me, the birth of my child, that happened to me on my wedding day. All right, well, I'm not a monster, but, you know, I just know that there's sometimes you can get overtaken with emotions and let the tears out, and that's all right. All right, so my apologies for the people I said, stop crying. Because it's all right to cry. I joke. I jest. But yeah, man, it is all right, man. The challenges that many people are dealing with, you know, chronic stress, the PTSD, you know, people are living in survival mode, even under, you know, an environment where there is safety, there's still a feeling of paranoia. You know, and their bodies are learned, have been trained to stay on alert. And this, over time, is one of the biggest sources of chronic health issues. This is probably the number one most impactful thing on our physical health, is the stress and the chronic emotional stimulation and alertness that happens. We'll never allow your body to go into a state of rest and recovery. And if you're in a constant state of fight or flight, then you're not going to heal. You're not going to rest. You're not going to sleep. You're not going to digest your food appropriately. Your cholesterol is going to be high. You'll probably end up with some digestive discomforts. You're definitely going to have a lot of other issues that go alongside that. And, you know, speaking of, you know, the issues that deal with our nervous system, there are a lot of activities that we can do to really build upon our nervous system regulation. And lowest hanging fruit, full transparency, this is free. Anybody and everybody can do it. And it is breathing. It is intentionally breathing deep into your lungs, like pushing the back of your lungs, the bottom of your lungs, all the way to their max capacity. This definitely helps. And I also recently saw a viral claim talking about a doctor from Mount Sinai who instructed a patient in order to improve their stress levels to stick out their tongue for 40 seconds. Stick out your tongue for 40 seconds, like you're saying, ah. And that was shown to reduce the cortisol of the person and reduce their stress levels. Now, I thought that was very interesting, so I had to look more into it. And the headline is a bit exaggerated, but there is some reality. There is some truth associated with this, because the tongue connects to the nervous system through the cranial nerves, especially this nerve called the hypoglossal nerve. All right, so tongue movement, the jaw, the throat, the facial muscles, and breathing all communicate with areas involved in nervous system regulation.
So, yes, it's an overly exaggerated claim that sticking out your tongue for 40 seconds every day will reduce your stress, but it can be beneficial. You ever make that funny face? Nobody angry sticks their tongue out. I'll tell you that. Nobody that's mad is sticking their tongue out at you. But there's definitely some benefits and some impacts to our feelings of safety, feelings of silliness. If you're being silly, you're feeling better. And I think the fact that sticking out your tongue is an activity associated with silliness, fun activities, joy, and laughter, I can clearly see how there could be some potentially positive impacts. So that's pretty cool. And, you know, talking about the nervous system, we got to talk about the vagus nerve. This is a major communication pathway between the brain and the body. And the vagus nerve helps regulate heart rate, digestion, inflammatory signals, and obviously how we recover after stress. And there's also other simple tools that we can do. Simple, free things that we can do. All right? Like humming. Hum. If you hum, this creates an echo and a frequency of harmony, right? Even if you can't sing that well, you don't need to be able to sing, but you can still hum. That vibration, if you guys know about the frequencies of life, you know that there's some benefits there. Singing, because that automatically impacts the way that you're breathing. So you're going to breathe deep while you're singing. That is harmony, especially if you got some good music that you like. All right, speaking of music, man, I want to hear a little something. Y'all want to hear a little something? Let's talk about some vibes for the summertime.

summertime vibes, man. Shout out to Coolin' the Gang with some summer madness. It is summer, officially. And we definitely are talking about the health of our bodies and our environment, especially when the weather's nice. It can impact us in a way that is extremely powerful. It is medicine to be outside. The sunshine, the trees, the air of moving water, like waterfalls and the ocean. Being outside has extreme therapeutic benefits, even being next to the Hudson River. All right. Shout out to the Hudson River getting its cleanliness delineation this year, saying that it's all right to fish out of the Hudson. I'm not sure if y'all going to do that or not. I know some people have and still do, but it has been cleared for fishing. But yeah, being out there and being near the water, the movement of the water, the sounds, the wildlife, the birds, all of these things are extremely valuable to our overall well-being. That is the nervous system regulation. That is breathing in those negative ions to give antioxidants to fight the free radical damages from polluted air and a polluted food system, right? Having as many antioxidants as possible only bodes well for our cardiovascular system and the rest of our body. But being outside is definitely one of those keys. But yeah, we're talking about the Juneteenth impacts and men's mental health and the history and the memories associated with the past and why we are celebrating freedom. Freedom, the, you know, that word, right? Freedom. What does that mean to many people? Because in many cases, we got folks that are enslaved to other systems. We got people that are enslaved to a mindset that is not growing them, right? But our bodies associated with freedom now, we have that. And we have all the opportunities in the world to build and do better. And I wanted to talk about that in itself, because there is health within community and there's health within connection and tribes and building and working together, right? Competition is pretty much what we've been pit against each other with. You want to do better than the next person. You want to, you know, have more status and more money and more everything than the next person, right? Keeping up with the Joneses. If they got that, you want to get that too. But there's a way that we can, you get that, I get that too. And that's working together. That's collaboration. So, man, we are talking about some of these topics of upbringing on WACR 90.3 FM Radio, the voice of Harlem. 40 years of this radio station, and I'm honored to be here for about a year now. I will announce my year and have a celebration on this station when we get there. But I wanted to talk about whoopings, getting whooped, getting spankings, corporal punishment. I want to know people's opinion on this, right? I know you ask black people, it's a totally different story than you ask some white people. And I want to keep it real, man. We got to keep this real, because I know whoopings are a spectrum, and we got like real trauma from grown men that got whooped when they were children and never actually got past it. And, you know, whoopings are something that just, it seems ingrained within the black community. You just know whoopings are a possibility. At least that's how I was brought up. Whoopings were definitely a possibility. I was not abused, but I knew I had the fear of a whooping, like I had the fear of God, right? And in my experience, in my opinion, right, this was a healthy fear, right? There's this idea that I think is
accurate, where life is hard and we cannot make the lives and the way that we raise the children easy, because then they go out to life and it's hard. When they lived a sheltered, easy life, they won't know what to do, how to handle it. So having a strict upbringing and a life that has more rules and structure than, you know, in the household, versus having them experience those rules and regulations outside the household and having dire consequences like prison or getting shot or, you know, something even worse. You know, we got to do our job at home to make sure that we have the kids in a manner that they understand consequences. And that was, I think, in the intention of good parenting, that's what whoopings represent, right? Consequences for bad actions that are not going to kill you, but they're going to teach you that breaking the rules or doing wrong or stealing or putting yourself in a dangerous predicament has consequences. We don't want you to face the other consequences, the loving consequences. And if you're beating kids without love, that's abuse. So let's say that immediately. But also there is, you know, there's a spectrum there. I want to know. People don't talk about it enough. But whoopings are definitely a part of Black culture. And, you know, we don't talk about this in a balanced way. It's soft parenting now, right? And that is anything that you do to your kid, it can be potentially taken to authorities and your children could be taken away from you. But if you love your kids and you see one of your kids running into the street constantly, you know, given that you want to protect them or something of that nature, like, you know, don't do that. A pow-pow, right? That's a term that we've heard a time or two, but it is a lesson to teach children sometimes. So, you know, people have their different opinions on it, but I think there's a definitely a balance that needs to be adhered to on that. And definitely there needs to be some healing that occurs from people that experience overly aggressive pow-pows and dangerous pow-pows of hurting people, you know, or being hurt, I should say, from a loving parent or a parent that maybe not be so loving, according to you, based on that. So, you know, we got to breathe through it. Breathe through it. Heal through it. Understanding that, you know, we got this free medicine. We got free medicine everywhere, if y'all don't know that. I try to make sure that I go and smell the flowers, hug the trees. Don't hug furry trees, though. All right? Remember this. Don't hug furry trees. There's poison ivy that looks like fur that grows on certain trees like a vine, almost like a woolly mammoth or a snuffleupagus. If you see that, don't touch it. So your warning, your summertime warning from the People's Herbalist, don't touch the furry trees because it could definitely be poison ivy. But being outside, and, you know, one of the most powerful tools we overlook all the time is something that we do thousands of times a day, and that's breathing. Breathe with intention. Breathe deeply. Breathing is not just emotional or spiritual. Breathing creates physical changes in our body, increasing our oxygen, giving our muscles more energy, our brain more fuel. And speaking of breathing, I find this really funny because I had a conversation a while back with a few doctors that I respect and love. And we're talking about the hypertension and heart health epidemic across our society. You know, everybody seems to have hypertension. Hypertension is listed as a disease that requires medication. And first and foremost, let me tell y'all, you know, on the People's Healing Hour on WACR 90.3 FM radio, this is not diagnostics. This is not treatments or cures in any way. But we are talking about
a FDA-approved method, or I should say device, that is called Respirate, right? And this uses guided slow breathing as an additional tool for people managing hypertension. It is not a primary tool, but this is an adjunct therapy for those that are resistant to the drugs associated with hypertension. So the water pills and a lot of the other medications that are given for people that have really high blood pressure that's chronic. They will give them a FDA cleared device called Respirate. And Respirate is just a device that you breathe. It guides you in a slow breathing. It is essentially a whistle with a timer, which goes to show you very clearly that our health authorities know that breathing is a valuable and impactful tool to regulate our physiology, in particular, our blood pressure. Now, it's subtle, but it can work. And if you do it consistently, it works even better. You can calm your nervous system and you can bring some calmness to the flow of your heart. Your heart is, right, they call your heart a pump, but it's really a vortex. And it has electrical energy. It has a direct communication and impact on our nervous system and all the other body systems as well, obviously, through the flow of the blood. But we can impact our heart by intentionally breathing. This is free. You know, the longer exhales, you know, they can, you breathe in for 4 seconds. And then you'd make a big exhale for about 6 to 8 seconds, right? Doing this, right? Doing this consistently and intentionally has crazy impacts. And I've done a breath work exercise one time for 15 minutes where it was an exhaling, more exhaling than inhaling, which kind of created a overabundance of carbon dioxide in the blood, which therapeutically, briefly doing this can bring like energy and vibrancy and helps you, you know, bounce back. It does put a stress on your body, but then after the recovery from that stress gives you energy, and it worked very well. I was scared as heck when I was doing this breathwork exercise, and I don't suggest everybody do this without, you know, having some type of breathwork practitioner walk you through the process. But I felt like my arms kind of went up like a T-Rex and kind of got paralyzed for a quick second. And, you know, I did this with under a program with Dr. Zach Bush, and I knew what to expect. And I knew that after I started breathing normally, then, you know, my blood would have the full oxygen again and my muscles would untense. And that's exactly what happened. And tingly feeling, I just kind of went through my body, almost not like a cold plunge, but I feel like the tingle of recovery was somewhat similar to that. So, yeah, man, breathing is definitely one of the low-hanging fruit that has massive impacts. I want y'all to breathe. I want y'all to take this serious. Like, breathing is life. Thousands of respirations that we take every single day. And how many times are you intentionally doing this? How many times are you thinking about, you know what? Let me breathe with power. Let me breathe to give myself something extra, a little more oomph. That's what you can do on a daily basis. And trust and believe your organs, your lungs, your digestive tract, your heart, your immune function is all going to thank you for it. So don't be afraid to take some deep breaths, you know, especially when we're in arguments, when we're in conflict, when somebody just ticks us off. Take a deep breath, man. Take 30 seconds. Take a beat. Before you respond out of fury and anger, just take a second. It can definitely save relationships. It can save
days of being in a doghouse. It could save you from having a psychological scar on somebody that you love, a child or a family member or a wife or anybody that is having this dispute with you. Man, as men, you know, why do you think it's sometimes easier to take care of everybody else, you know, and never take care of yourself? Take a deep breath. That is taking care of yourself. That is self-care at its finest. Breathing with intention. So that's the, you know, we eat, we drink, we breathe. We eat the least amount of those three things. But for some reason, our diet gets the priority of everything else. So think about that. Breathe well, drink well, and then eat well. But you should probably take it from the top, from our breathing to our drinking and hydration practices to then our eating. And eat less. That's definitely a solution to 85% of the problems that we're dealing with. Put that thing down. Don't eat that cookie. Put that sandwich away. Don't you dare take another bite of that bacon. Yo, man, it's all right to eat a little bit less. Skip a meal. I can promise you, you will not die from skipping a meal. And that's probably one of our biggest issues, you know, overabundance in our society. But I got to tell y'all, man, deep breathing is definitely one of those things. You know, you notice whenever you're angry, whenever you're upset, your breathing patterns change. You know, when you're worried, when you're overwhelmed, shallow, deep breaths. But if you can overcome those moments and focus on breathing, you then become

and mental resiliency. And this is not only something that children should be learning. I just think that it's important that we teach this to the kids early and often and as much as possible. But as dads, as uncles, as grandparents, you know, we got to do the same thing. We have to model that behavior. So if we can do that, you can do a breathing exercise with your nephew, your grandson. This is going to be something that y'all can bond over and build together and heal wounds together. So don't ever forget the power of breathing. It is for free. Free 99. Right. There is times. Right. I'm in the wellness circle. I see the supplement industry is booming and there are hundreds and hundreds and thousands and millions of dollars being spent on buying different herbals, teas, extracts, gummies, powders. And don't get it twisted. A lot of these things are very helpful. You know, thepeoplesherbalist.com, we have incredible items and products. But the truth is, you're not going to find an herb that's going to fix all your problems. You have to work on you on a basic level first. And I will never stop reiterating the power of your breathing, intentional breathing, but also the environments that you put yourself in, what we're at, what we're looking at, what we're seeing, what we're smelling, what we taste, right? You know, before there's wellness apps and smartwatches and, you know, all these new things, you know, the stress management tools, right? Humans and biohacking and all that. I know the biohacking community is growing immensely and they got some really interesting tools and cool stuff that you can do. But before all of that, humans had a relationship with nature. You know, our environment has always influenced our biology and we used to be outside a lot more. You know, nature gives the nervous system signals of safety. Our human bodies have not evolved much over the many, many thousands and thousands of years. Our brains have gone through some interesting transitions, but our nervous system hasn't changed much. And the memory, right, our makeup was intertwined with nature, right? We hear the animals and the birds singing or not singing, and that was a signal. Like you look outside, you look at some deer, they're on alert, and there's certain things that can change their alertness, right? Birds happen to be one of those really interesting phenomenon. The bird songs, they have direct impact on our mental health and our brain activity. So the rhythms and the songs of nature, the signals of safety like sunlight, the molecules that come from trees, the fresh air, the water, right? Many people feel better by the oceans and the waterfalls or even after a storm. Like there's water and negative ions in the environment. And, you know, there's research exploring how these environments support mood and emotional well-being. You know, I know there's a term called pluviophile. These are people that love the rain. They feel good and happy in the rain. Shout out to my Aunt Gina, because I know she's the first person that kind of put me onto that term, and she loves dancing. If y'all don't know, she is the house queen of the world. She be dancing from Paris to Atlanta to Houston to Harlem to Long Island. Everywhere you got some good music, she'll be out there in that muumuu twirling and dancing, and she'll do it in the rain. And there's a lot of data showing that being out and dancing in the rain is actually healthy and therapeutic, right? And in forest environments, they expose us to compounds released by plants. These are called phytolensides, and studies around forest bathing suggest that, you know, time around trees support relaxation and healthier stress response. Nature always changes our attention, right? The sounds of waves, of winds, of birds, of flowing water, they interrupt the constant noise and the chatter of a busy environment. And getting out and connecting with nature, being a part of a community that goes into nature like this
weekend.

0: And coming up, shout out to Om ZL Healing Sanctuary for having a father and son camping retreat up in New Paltz, Stonehenge Farms. Yeah, there's some actual happy things going on over there. Look at it. We got a caller. Hold on 1 second, caller. Hello, hello. You are live on WACR 90.3 FM. What's your name? Where are you calling from?
1: This is Mama June calling from South Kakalaki. What's up, the people's herbalist?
0: Mama June, how you doing?
1: I am doing excellent. I had to pull over at the truck stop, you know, because I just had to give a shout out because I was listening to the whole program. I know it's wrapping up. However, nice shout out to all of the men for Father's Day because you guys are something. Pain in the butt, but you know what? We love you, and you'll be holding it down. And the thing is, just because they say big boys don't cry, yes, they do, and it shows signs of strength because you are in charge of your emotions, and you don't have a problem letting it go. So a big shout-out to that, and a big shout-out to your dad. When you started talking about him, I was like, who he talking about? However, I am... That's the love of my life, and the one thing, if it wasn't for him, you would not be here. So he gets a big shout-out, and a big shout-out to Daddy Louie in heaven, and a big shout-out to your grandpappy Abraham. So it's so wonderful to, you know, to hear you shout-out people and also, you know, show recognition. And, you know, just make sure, you know, men's health is very important, women too, but men's health is very important. We need to be recognizers. So we appreciate that.
0: I appreciate you. Yeah, man, got a shout out to Pops holding it down and giving me life.
1: Yep, definitely. Yep. Well, I'm gonna leave that right there because I got to go pick up your uncle because I'm introducing him to the girls. He's going to be spending time with the ladies. He's going to be my assistant beekeeper, so we got some training to do.
0: Awesome. All right, go show him a little something. Enjoy the bees, mama, and shout out to you for taking it above and beyond of health and wellness and bringing the beekeeping profession into the family so we can now have some other outlets for healing. So love you, mama.
1: And love you and all the listeners. I know there's plenty of people out there that's listening and not calling in because they're not in the position to and they don't feel like it, but they do give feedback. We just want to let you know we love you too, so keep listening. Ciao.
0: Yes, yes, yes. Oh, man, one time for Mama June, always showing some love. And I appreciate her so much and having a network of loved ones and supporters of many different spaces and places and connections. So, yeah, today was specifically for the men, for the mental health, for our nervous system, for, you know, acknowledging trauma and PTSD and how that impacts our bodies and what we can do to offset some of those traumas. And like I said, breathing is one of those things. Being out in nature is one of those things. But also, I can't forget this because this is one of my favorite things to do. And that is starting a campfire. Having a fire at nighttime. Watching the flames, right? Sitting there and having the orange and soft red and soft yellows glow of fire. It's very different than the artificial lights that we are normally exposed to. And this has important impact for easing our nervous system for better rest. And based on feedback that I get from a website, from people filling out our quizzes on thepeoplesherbalist.com, sleep is definitely one of those big things that are interrupting a lot of people's health and wellness. Obviously, if you're not sleeping, you're not healing, you're not digesting, you're not recovering the way that you could. So having a fire pit, especially now, go camping, this is something that can be really helpful. Breathe deep, be in nature, protect your peace, honor your roots, let nature guide you home. This is the People's Herbalist signing out from WHCR 90.3 FM Radio, the voice of Harlem. And I'll holla at y'all next week. Peace.

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1: This is the Joe Brown Community Newsbreak on WHCR 90.3 FM, The Voice of Harlem. I'm Sanji Lopez. Today is Wednesday, June 24th. Expect partly cloudy skies, a high near 82 degrees, and a low around 63 degrees tonight. The sun rose at 5:25 a.m. and will set at 8:31 p.m. Alternate side parking rules are suspended and meters are in effect. Trash, recycling, and compost pickup are on schedule, and public schools are open. New York City's June 2026 Democratic primary elections have reshaped several key congressional races, with a number of closely watched contests producing major results. Among the biggest developments, progressive candidates backed by New York City Mayor Zohran Mamdani scored significant victories. In Manhattan and Brooklyn's 10th congressional districts, former New York City Comptroller Brad Lander defeated incumbent Congressman Dan Goldman. In the 13th congressional district, community organizer Daria Lisa Avila Chevalier unseated longtime Congressman Adriano Espaillat. Meanwhile, Claire Valdez won the Democratic nomination in the open 7th Congressional District race. Political observers say the results highlight the growing influence of the city's progressive movement and could have major implications for the future direction of the Democratic Party in New York. Other notable races included the 12th Congressional District, where Micah Lasher won the Democratic nomination in a crowded field, and the 17th Congressional District, where Kate Conley secured the Democratic nomination and will advance to the general election. The June primary also included races for state comptroller, state senate, state assembly, and several congressional seats across New York State. For complete election results and voter information, visit vote.nyc. That's vote.nyc. As temperatures climb across the city, Mayor Zohran Mamdani has signed a new executive order aimed at protecting workers from extreme heat. The order establishes New York City's first coordinated citywide plan to address heat-related risk for workers, particularly those who work outdoors. Under the directive, the Department of Health and Mental Hygiene, New York City Emergency Management, and the Department of Citywide Administrative Services will develop and distribute multilingual heat safety guidance for outdoor workers this year, with guidance for indoor workers to follow by March 2027. The executive order also requires all mayoral agencies to create heat illness prevention plans for city employees and contractors. In addition, the Department of Buildings will review construction site safety requirements and recommend stronger heat protections where needed. City health officials will study the connection between extreme heat and workers' compensation claims and evaluate whether heat illness should become a reportable health condition. The administration says the action is part of a broader effort to prepare New Yorkers for increasingly frequent and severe heat waves. Officials are also expanding public awareness efforts and improving access to cooling resources across the city. For more information on heat safety, cooling centers, and emergency preparedness, visit nyc.gov/beatstheheat. That's nyc.gov/beatstheheat. In other news, the New York City Department of Housing Preservation and Development, or HPD, is bringing housing resources directly to neighborhoods across the five boroughs through its HPD outreach van. The mobile outreach team will help tenants, homeowners, and prospective renters learn about affordable housing opportunities, tenant rights and responsibilities, housing code enforcement, landlord harassment complaints, property repairs, and building registration requirements. 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That's nyc.gov/HPD outreach. 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

0: Good morning, good morning, good morning, and welcome to everyone who is listening on the radio today. We are happy that you're here, and we want you to be here each and every week. And we thank you for all our dedicated listeners. And as we reach, this is your weekly program, WEBT New York and Beyond, a broadcast about emergency management, emergency preparedness, created and brought to you by WEBT, the WHCR Emergency Broadcast Team. Our program airs each Wednesday from 8 a.m. to 9 a.m. and is hosted by veteran emergency preparedness activists. I am Joetta Brown, the Team Chief of Division 1 for Community Emergency Response Team in the Bronx and Districts 1, 2, Community Board Districts 1, 2, and 3. Our co-host is Carol Johnson, who is not with us today, but she will be back soon. I'm going to get just right into it. Over the past few days, we have had several fires. There was a fire at 6 East 43rd Street in Manhattan on the roof of a building in the cooling tower. And in the Bronx on the 3400 block of Kingsbridge Avenue, a devastating fire where 9 children and 4 adults were injured. Fires continue to be at the top of the list of emergencies. And we cannot stress enough to be careful with items that can cause a fire in and around our home. We know that our homes are really, sometimes they can be very, very dangerous places, and we always want to be prepared. And the management of emergencies always start at home, because that's where our daily lives are, and we focus. If something happens, we focus on returning to our normal activities. If we're able to continue our normal activities in our homes, emergencies can happen anywhere, often without warning. So it is important to have plans and supplies ready for the places you and your household visit regularly. And today, I want to talk a little bit about an emergency that happened that may, hopefully, did not affect you and your family. It happened at LaGuardia Airport last evening. At 11:40 p.m., a plane from Montreal, Canada, was landing at New York's LaGuardia Airport. There was a fire truck heading out from the airport to assist a United Airlines plane. The Air Canada plane and the fire truck collided on one of the roadways. And as a result of that, there were 2 people who were declared dead and several injuries. Now, we want to be prepared for all kinds of emergencies, but that was a true emergency. That is would come under the category that we call a catastrophic emergency, because it was a plane full of people, which interrupted air traffic and closed down an entire airport for many hours. The airport, I believe, has since reopened, but the people on the airline were impacted. Their families were impacted, and everybody who was hoping to catch a plane from LaGuardia Airport was impacted, because the airport actually shut down. The doors closed. People could not come inside the airport. So all of those people, they didn't know what was happening. Thank goodness that we have emergency systems in place so that people will be informed as to what route that they can take when something like that happens. But imagine, you're a family of 4 and you're on your way to a vacation, on your way to visit friends or family, and all of a sudden you're mom and dad and 2 children at the airport door, and the airport door closes down. The children are young. The children don't know what's happening. They might start crying, whatever. But that's an emergency situation, a catastrophic emergency, because there are people in line behind you, in front of you, and no one knows what to do, and everybody starts turning to the other. Do you know what happened? Do you know what happened? Do you know what happened? In addition to all of the people in the airport, they were shuttled over to JFK Airport and out to Newark Airport for them to be able to connect with flights to get them where they were going. But there is the Grand Central Parkway that runs right in front of LaGuardia Airport. That's the major roadway that gets you to the airport. So that became crowded. In addition to that roadway being very crowded and very slow moving, the lower ramp of the George Washington Bridge was, there was an accident that happened there. And people, again, were in an emergency situation. Perhaps not as bad, but still, people, if they were on their way to work. And this, at the time I was listening to this broadcast and seeing what was happening, this was at 7 o'clock in the morning. So the traffic on the George Washington Bridge became delayed for an hour. So it impacted a lot of our daily lives. And those are the kinds of things that, in addition to a fire or in addition to something else that happens very locally on our block, in our homes, that we want to be aware of and be prepared for. So, all of that being said, we pray that everybody else is having a good day and a beautiful day. We have such a wonderful program for you this morning. We have some outstanding guests. We have Dr. Reverend Dr. and Nesta Van Noy and her son, Raheem Van Noy. They are going to talk to us about communication, and they are experienced amateur radio operators. Dr. Van Noy is a member of several emergency organizations, New York North Emergency Network, which is locally known as NINET, Harlem Emergency Network, known as HEN, Mount Beacon Amateur Radio Club, Orange County Amateur Radio Emergency Services, or ARES, which is the registration of licensed amateurs who have voluntarily registered qualifications and equipment. And RACES, RACES, and RACES operates under the FCC, that is the Federal Communications Commission Regulations, Part 97, Section 407, a service comprised of amateur radio operators who report directly to a civil defense agency like FEMA, Federal Emergency Management Association. And Dr. Van Noy is going to have to help me with GEMA. And that is GEMA and local emergency management associations. Dr. Van Noy has participated locally with the Public Service Network and the New York Marathon and the New York Bike Tour, communicating different things that are happening during these events. Dr. Fenoy will include more information about these organizations during our discussion. And just a little story about me. My experience with amateur radio comes from when I was a volunteer with the International Foundation for Education and Self-Help. I was posted in Nigeria at the College of Education at Yola in northern Nigeria. I organized an economic development workshop, and it was broadcast globally to the Caribbean and to the United States with ham operators. And when I returned home for the summer, many friends told me that they had heard the broadcast. So that's my personal experience with ham operators or amateur radio operators. So now I'm going to let Dr. Anesta Van Noy and her son, Raheem Van Noy, tell us all about being an amateur radio operator and all of the things that we don't know, but always wanted to know. Dr. Vinoy.
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2: 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It's a recognized national asset providing trained specialists in disaster response, communication. 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As far as how to go about getting your license or the licensing, and you'll be going after one of three licenses, one of them being the technician, the other being the general, and lastly, the amateur extra. You must wait for the FCC to issue an operator license and grant you your call sign, if that answers.
0: Raheem?
2: Yes.
0: How did you get interested in becoming an amateur radio operator?
2: I used to go to the meetings with my mother, and I just happened to just started picking up on the questions and the Q&As, and, you know, I just found myself in engulfed in, like, this is something I actually want to learn as far as the radio aspect of it. But when I saw the other side of it, which is seeing it in practice, is what made me want to stay and learn more.
0: Okay. Thank you, Raheem.
1: All right. So are you ready for me to
0: yes, I
1: answer
0: am.
1: Number two?
0: Yes, we are.
1: Or would you like me to first start with how I became interested in emergency communication?
0: That would be a good place for you to start.
1: Actually, WHCR has a lot to do with it. I was in seminary studying to be a clergy at New York Theological Seminary. And I just felt the call to chaplaincy. Now, chaplaincy is really taking care of people during a crisis. And somehow from being called to chaplaincy, I felt the call to disaster response. Now I'm a senior citizen, so I could not run out during a disaster, but I could respond to a disaster through emergency communications. Well, through other people, I met Wale Abdul-Noor and Stu Reed and Carol Johnson and all those people at a meeting and fell in love with amateur radio. I had never even thought about it before that. And I just got involved with them. And to this day, I'm very much involved with Ninan and Hen and doing amateur radio, emergency communications.
0: Amateur radio, a special type of radio?
1: Yes. Yes, you have to have a license, as Raheem said, issued by the Federal Communications Commission in order to use amateur radio. Now, they look very much like a radio in which you don't need a license. But if you are found to be on a frequency that is only for amateur radios, you could be in big trouble. This is the federal government.
0: So you're saying that for each
1: Raheem's holding up his radio right now.
0: Okay, hold it good. So that there are instruments that you dial into a frequency in order to speak to the other person.
1: That's right. That's correct.
0: Okay.
1: That's correct. Now, what does an amateur radio operator do? As radio communications became widespread, the Federal Communications Commission was created to regulate the competing radio usage, which included broadcasting, commercial message, news services, military communications, and public safety. The power of amateur radio is the ability for one amateur radio operator to communicate directly with other radio operators without the need for any other commercial or government systems.
0: So it is a Federal Communications Commission that outlines the rules and regulations for the amateur radio operator.
1: Absolutely. As Raheem said, there are three licenses, and there's a test for each of the license. The technicians is the first one. That's how you could get on a amateur radio. And the reason why it's called amateur is not that we don't train a great deal, as Stu, Raheem, and other Wale and Carol can attest to, but because we do not get paid, we're considered amateurs. Everything we do is volunteer. So the first level is technicians. That's how you can get on the radio. Then there's another test for general, which is the next step up. And then the last one is the
2: amateur extra.
1: Thank you, Raheem. Amateur extra.
0: How far can an amateur radio reach?
1: Across the world. Totally across the world. If you have the correct equipment, the correct antennas, the correct radio, you can reach across the world. And people do that every day. People talk to each other from across the world every single day on amateur radios. Raheem, are you going to cover Morse code, or do you want me to say something about Morse code now?
2: You can cover Morse code if you would like.
1: Morse code is very important. It's still very relevant due to its simplicity and its efficiency. Morse code can be used and transmitted across the world also.
0: When you're talking on the radio, and when you're talking, say, if you're talking from here to Europe, or here to Spain, or here to Africa, are you using voice or are you using code?
1: You use both voice as well as a computer. You could use internet, and you could not use internet. There are programs that we could use that goes through a computer and sends messages using the computer, not using internet. And then there's also doing the same thing on a radio.
0: When you begin to talk to someone and you dial your frequency, how would you identify yourself as calling from, say, let's say from here to Ghana?
1: Any unit. This is a Kilo Delta 2 Yankee Foxtrot Foxtrot from Fishkill, New York, in the United States. Any unit, please respond. Any unit. This is Kilo Delta 2 Yankee Foxtrot Foxtrot calling from Fishkill, New York, in the United States. Any unit, please respond.
0: And the unit, how does the unit respond to you?
1: Depending on where they're answering, it could be somebody who's heard me in the United States. It could be somebody who's heard me in any country. They would respond in a similar way, first starting with their call sign and then letting me know where they're located.
0: Okay. And then you would continue your conversation back and forth.
1: That's right.
0: How does amateur radio relate to disaster? For example, in Hawaii this week, they're having a terrific amount of rain, and someone is comparing it to a disaster like a tsunami, because the ocean hasn't come up to, say, 12 feet and then washed over land, but they have received something like 15 or more inches of rain in a certain period of time. So how would you communicate with someone in Hawaii or a situation of that nature?
1: Raheem, you want me to take this and then you could chime in afterwards?
2: Mm-hmm.
1: All right. It's amazing. At this time, there is an organization that deals with tsunamis and flooding. And it just happened that just on March 19th, a few days before, a day or two before the situation happened in Hawaii, that exercise was sent out, and I am working on that now. We have from March 19th to March 30th to answer it. And it is communicating from here throughout the world, dealing with tsunamis, and definitely Hawaii is one of the organizations that is involved in this exercise. It's just amazing that it would happen that way. Using not a handheld radio, but a home radio, what is called a home shack, which can reach around the world. We would hopefully communicate with somebody that's in Hawaii who needs to communicate maybe outside of Hawaii or even inside Hawaii, but cannot reach anybody in Hawaii because the landlines and several other functions are down. So they may send the message out across the waters to a different country, and then somebody will pick it up from there, hopefully, and send it back and say, at this particular place, we need this equipment. We need medical help. We have these people who have lost their lives. We have people who are in need of doctors or nurses. We have fires going on that needs to be put out. So that's how amateur radio would help people in a particular situation.
0: So you could really be you would be very instrumental when all sorts of communications, all communications through whatever disaster has stopped in a particular area, but there is a ham operator in that area that could then reach out with, as you say, with your call letter, with their call letters, reaching out to any unit, anywhere. This is what we need. And can you get the message across? And then once you get that message across, if you got a response, you would then say, we have this response, and this is what will be happening.
1: Yes. Yes, absolutely. And it's vital. Amateur radio operators save lives every year through our communications.
0: Dr. Vannoy, we are going to come to a station break right now, and we will come back with our guest, Dr. Vannoy, and she will finish answering our questions about on communication. 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The Voice of Harlem. We'll be right back.

0: We're back from our break. You are listening to WEBT New York and Beyond, WHCR 90.3 FM, Harlem Community Radio. The Voice of Harlem is committed to informing, educating, and empowering the Harlem community and beyond through local programming and initiatives like the Wednesday morning emergency preparedness broadcast brought to you at 8 a.m. to 9 a.m. and other activities of emergency preparedness in and around Harlem and beyond. Our guest, Raheem Vannoy, is going to tell us all about communication and what he does.
1: Describing what the emergency communication procedures are, which is pretty basic. It's whoever witnesses an emergency will get on their devices and radio in the situation, which is basically transmitting a situation report. That person or unit is now what's called the NCO, or network control operator. They will remain on duty unless relieved, situation changes, or they can no longer report. And that would be the basic procedure as far as implementing what's called the incident command, as far as when an emergency arises. Again, whoever initiates the call is the network control operator. That's the person that actually fields all the calls, all the transmissions, and relay all information to their pertinent destinations.
0: Raheem, who is it that will call in an emergency request?
1: So again, that will be any unit that that's a witness to said emergency event or incident, and they will radio in, letting everybody know what the situation is, where it's located, and what services are needed for said incident or event. In doing so, that person is now the field network control operator, and they're letting us know all the information on the ground in real time.
0: Besides emergencies, how else are amateur radio operators utilized?
1: So again, as I said, using these technologies in all sorts of ways. You can use it. We, for instance, would do like the marathon or the bike tour, do a 24-hour tour in which we will report what we see during that time, and ensuring that not only are our radios are up in operation, in good standing operation, but letting us know what the situation is, in real time, as we will be operating for a 24-hour situation.
0: Okay, so when you were assisting with the New York Marathon, you were reporting that all the runners have passed the 125th Street marker, and everyone is on point. Would you say something like that?
1: Yes. So if I'm actually on the field, then I would state my location and what the situation is in that area. If I'm not at home, say I'm monitoring via satellite or street cameras, then I would say where I'm located first, and then state where I'm watching the said event take place, and let them know that everything is good, everything is 5x5.
0: What type of radio drills do you practice?
1: So every Monday we have what's called a radio check, in which we'll have different units practice at becoming a network control operator, so they can be familiar with fielding and calls as they come in. We actually are utilizing two devices as of now. One is an app on our phone, and the other one is actual walkie-talkie that we use. When the caller calls in, the unit calls in, we'll know which device they're using and how to respond.
0: Can you tell us the name of the app on the telephone?
1: Yes. So we use what's called Zello. And on that, we would do pretty much just a regular radio check. And then our other device, again, well, that's a rapid radio. My brother's showing that right now as we speak. That we use for a situation report on our Monday check-ins.
0: So with Zello, you have a, I'm going to use the term call numbers. I'm not sure if this is the correct term to use at this time. So everybody who is on that network, and I'm going to use network, they receive or they generate a set of call numbers so that when, say if I were on that network, I would say, I am Joetta Brown. I am at 169th Street and Union Avenue. There, everything is going well. There are no traffic jams. The street lights are working well. Is that something I would say?
1: Not so in depth, but yes, to that degree, yes, you would give your call sign. You would give your location and definitely your situation, which is everything is normal and I am safe. And that will be it. The reason why you don't want to go so much in depth in case somebody has an actual emergency and that message needs to be top priority. So we try to shorten our conversations, if you will.
0: In your trainings, and I'm going to ask you a further question about training, you would give the person a script so that they would know exactly what to say when they are calling into the radio during an exercise.
1: During the training where you will be assigned a call sign, a temporary call sign until you actually pass your license exam, we will give you what's like a blueprint. See, the thing about an emergency is it's not scripted. So that is basically a basic gist of how you will get your messages through. Sometimes you definitely want to give your call sign. That's the most important thing you want to give is your call sign so we know who we're talking to. Again, after that will be location and situation. Those are the three most pertinent information you could give on the radio that you give quickly. So we give whatever services out to you quickly or help you in every which way we can quickly. If that answered your question.
2: Yeah, this is Stu Raheem. Is one of the things that I think we've learned is when you give your location, you give the cross streets. You don't give your actual address.
1: No, you don't. Yes.
2: Yeah, right? You just give your cross street.
1: Right. So if my mother don't mind, we'll go over a practice so you can get a little gist of it.
3: Mm-hmm. Yeah.
1: Okay.
3: Any unit. This is Kilo Delta 2 Yankee Foxtrot. Foxtrot calling for a radio check and a situation report. Over.
1: Roger that. This is Kilo Echo 2 Hotel July. I read you loud and clear. How do you read Hotel July? Over.
3: Hotel July, I read you loud and clear. My location is Fishkill, New York. My situation is normal and I am safe. Over.
1: Roger that. I have you down there at Fishkill, New York. Your situation is normal and you are safe. Is that a copy? Over.
3: That's a good copy. This is Yankee Foxtrot. Foxtrot standing by.
1: Hotel
0: okay,
1: July.
0: Okay, thank you for that.
3: Okay. And we usually give the time.
1: I was just about to touch on the time for record keeping.
0: Okay, could you tell me when you start talking, Ernesta, would you tell us how many trainings you will have, say, within the coming 3 months? And how, if someone wanted to be trained, with emergency communication? How could they do it?
3: Okay. All right. To give you an example, I have 3 major trainings just today. Let me just describe some of my training, and then there's no way for me to answer your question. I do want to say, and this is important, over the past, I'm going to say 6 months, and I think it's less than 6 months, certain organizations that I am trained by have increased their training, and this is important, from once a month now to once a week. And we've had more in-depth trainings. I don't know why, but trainings have been sped up. Some of the trainings I've had has been in the cold of winter, when they usually, if we have a training which is outside, it's usually during the summer or the spring or the fall, but has been during the cold of winter, where we have had to go outside and respond back to the emergency communication organization. Some of the trainings I've done, 2 of them I've done was Snowstorm Fern, which New York City and other places in our metropolitan area has known about, and Winter Storm Hernando, where I had to go outside, measure snow using a ruler, and report it back. And that information was reported back to government agencies for both of those 2 big storms we had this year. I have done trainings using the Incident Command System forms, forms such as communication plans, which I just did today, forms on supplies needed, forms on personnel. I'm just looking through this. I've done so many of them. Training on resources that was requested. A lot. Just this week, as I said, I'm doing the tsunami. That's the one I'm working on right now. I did ICS 205, which was a communication plan. I did a one where I just sent out my name, my call sign, and my location. And that was just today. So over the past 6 weeks with emergency communication training organization, I also trained with Orange County Aries Races. I trained with Mount Beacon. I've done just 2 weeks ago, we did a training where, and it was training community service, where we were out there for the St. Patrick's Day parade in Wappinger Falls in Dutchess County, directing traffic, eyes and ears on any situations that may come up. We also do the pumpkin patrol, where we go out the day before Halloween and Halloween night and look for any problems. And if there's any problems, we do not get personally involved because we're not police officers, but we report it to our emergency communications van, and they get the information to the police, by the way. We do a lot of training, especially recently, a lot.
2: Now, Anessa, you want to mention the 9N training, which is something that's open to folks in the community? Because a lot of the training you talked about is very specialized. You got to already kind of be in, but for novices, talk about that.
3: That was one of the reasons why I really got involved with HEN, as it was called then, and then 9N. It's because of the great training, really good training. The training

0: doing a training. We did it last Sunday, and we're doing it next Sunday, skipping this particular Sunday that just passed, on getting to know the radio, how to call in for things, learning how to be able to read the universal time, the 24-hour clock, the 12-hour clock, what to do during an emergency, how to respond when people call in, when you call in, what you should be saying. Ninan does a great job of training. Very important. And this is just for novices. This is not for somebody who particularly has a license. But we're hoping that you would go from being just a novice going to having a license, because we need more people who have licenses and who can communicate in our communities. This is important.
1: How do folks get in touch with Nine and to contact about that training?
0: They could contact me. They could send me an email, and I could give you that email. Would you like me to give it to you right now,
1: Yes,
0: Joetta?
1: over the air.
0: Okay, it's Metro New York United Church of Christ, disaster response at gmail.com.
1: Okay, another location for information is WHCR Emergency Broadcast Team. 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We'll also give you information about the latest training with Nina.
0: And
1: We
0: we'll
1: say.
0: have one for next week. We have one for this Sunday coming up, the 29th. So please, it's on Zoom and it's in person. It's a hybrid. So please contact us right away and we will get you started right away.
2: We thank you, Dr. Reverend Dr. Anesta Van Noy and son Raheem. This has been a very informative and productive conversation that we've had this morning. And now, don't think that this is your first and last time that you're going to join us. We will be calling on you. We are mindful of how busy you are, and we thank you, thank you, thank you for your service. 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
1: This is Stu Reed, host of Community and Technology, airing every Wednesday from 5 to 6 p.m. For 40 years, WHCR has been the voice of Harlem, providing you with news you can use, emergency preparedness information, and a diverse mix of talk and music shows. 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
7: 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I'm Sanji Lopez. Today is Wednesday, June 24th. Expect partly cloudy skies, a high near 82 degrees, and a low around 63 degrees tonight. The sun rose at 5:25 a.m. and will set at 8:31 p.m. Alternate side parking rules are suspended and meters are in effect. Trash, recycling, and compost pickup are on schedule, and public schools are open. New York City's June 2026 Democratic primary elections have reshaped several key congressional races, with a number of closely watched contests producing major results. Among the biggest developments, progressive candidates backed by New York City Mayor Zohran Mamdani scored significant victories. In Manhattan and Brooklyn's 10th congressional districts, former New York City Comptroller Brad Lander defeated incumbent Congressman Dan Goldman. In the 13th congressional district, community organizer Daria Lisa Avila Chevalier unseated longtime Congressman Adriano Espaillat. Meanwhile, Claire Valdez won the Democratic nomination in the open 7th Congressional District race. Political observers say the results highlight the growing influence of the city's progressive movement and could have major implications for the future direction of the Democratic Party in New York. Other notable races included the 12th Congressional District, where Micah Lasher won the Democratic nomination in a crowded field, and the 17th Congressional District, where Kate Conley secured the Democratic nomination and will advance to the general election. The June primary also included races for state comptroller, state senate, state assembly, and several congressional seats across New York State. For complete election results and voter information, visit vote.nyc. That's vote.nyc. As temperatures climb across the city, Mayor Zohran Mamdani has signed a new executive order aimed at protecting workers from extreme heat. The order establishes New York City's first coordinated citywide plan to address heat-related risk for workers, particularly those who work outdoors. Under the directive, the Department of Health and Mental Hygiene, New York City Emergency Management, and the Department of Citywide Administrative Services will develop and distribute multilingual heat safety guidance for outdoor workers this year, with guidance for indoor workers to follow by March 2027. The executive order also requires all mayoral agencies to create heat illness prevention plans for city employees and contractors. In addition, the Department of Buildings will review construction site safety requirements and recommend stronger heat protections where needed. City health officials will study the connection between extreme heat and workers' compensation claims and evaluate whether heat illness should become a reportable health condition. The administration says the action is part of a broader effort to prepare New Yorkers for increasingly frequent and severe heat waves. Officials are also expanding public awareness efforts and improving access to cooling resources across the city. For more information on heat safety, cooling centers, and emergency preparedness, visit nyc.gov/beat the heat. That's nyc.gov/beat the heat. In other news, the New York City Department of Housing Preservation and Development, or HPD, is bringing housing resources directly to neighborhoods across the five boroughs through its HPD outreach van. The mobile outreach team will help tenants, homeowners, and prospective renters learn about affordable housing opportunities, tenant rights and responsibilities, housing code enforcement, landlord harassment complaints, property repairs, and building registration requirements. 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Stay tuned for updates from WHCR's emergency broadcast team. New York and beyond is coming up next.

0: All right, so welcome to another awesome episode of Inside the Vault with Ash Cash, the greatest money mindset show on the planet. Listen, most entrepreneurs don't actually have a business. They have a job with a logo. And the second they stop working, everything stops making money. But today's guest figured out how to turn chaos into systems, systems into automation, and automation into freedom from building behind the scenes for some of the biggest names in the influencer world to becoming one of the go-to minds in AI automation. She's mastered the art of making businesses run without depending on the owner 24/7. She's not just teaching automation, she's teaching leverage, scalability, and digital ownership in the AI era. If you've ever felt overwhelmed, overworked, stuck in your business, or afraid AI might replace you instead of pay you, this episode could completely change how you think about time, money, and scaling in 2026. And somewhere in this conversation, she's going to break down the exact mistakes keeping most entrepreneurs trapped inside businesses they thought would set them free. So watch this episode all the way through. I have the Chanel Monique in the building, aka Automation Bay. What's up?
1: Thank you. That was amazing.
0: No, I appreciate you.
1: Thank you.
0: Look, I want to get straight to the smoke, right? Because, like, you know, I know that the biggest hiccup that all entrepreneurs have is working like it's the grind and working in their business. You became the Automation Bay because you learned how to automate businesses, give back busy entrepreneurs their time, and then AI came around, and then now you do AI automation. And so, like, I got so many questions. I got so much that I want to ask you. Before we start, though, for those who don't know, who is Chanel Monique?
1: Listen, I've been out here for a long time. Yeah. I started business in 2015, and I started building systems in 2018. And I've built, way before anything, I was building on Podio, connecting Podio to ActiveCampaign, connecting that to CallLoop and phone sites before it was ClickFunnels and High Level and everything. So I've been in here and I've been around here for a long time, where I was duct taping things together, but it didn't start off that way. I started off actually doing credit repair. Craziest story. Yeah. I started off doing credit repair, and I had this bright idea that I wanted to try to just get more leads. I wasn't trying to go viral. Yeah. I wasn't trying to be famous. I just literally needed more money. Yeah. In my head, that's the only thing missing my business, is I needed more clients.
0: Yeah.
1: I went to this site. Y'all, make sure y'all take note. The name of this site is called Cameo. Mm-hmm. But beware. Mm-hmm. You do not do this unless you got a system in place. Mm-hmm. Because went to this site, Cameo hired Dr. Miami. Mm-hmm. Paid him $150. Mm-hmm. And he said, hey, did you know you could finance cosmetic surgery?
0: Wow.
1: But you got to have good credit. Serum Freshener is a great place to get you some. Mm-hmm. It's still on my YouTube.
0: Mm-hmm.
1: I then went and ran ads, not to my audience, but to his,
0: wow.
1: Right?
0: Yeah.
1: So I ran ads Cardi. Went to Cardi B, to Young Miami, to Ari, Moneybags Girl. Mm-hmm. I ran the ads to them because all of them got their body done.
0: Yep.
1: So the people that's following them that love them probably either look like it or want to look like it.
0: Yeah.
1: I paid $152.
0: Mm-hmm.
1: $152.
0: Yep.
1: 800 leads in 12 days.
0: Wow. Wow.
1: Crazy.
0: Yeah.
1: Crazy.
0: Yeah.
1: I mean, I was really just, I just wanted some client. Man, they were throwing the money at me.
0: Wow.
1: I mean, really throwing the money at me.
0: Yeah.
1: And everybody, my whole town, the towns, like everybody kept saying like, oh my God, congratulations. That's amazing.
0: Yeah.
1: You lit. You doing your thing.
0: Yeah.
1: Like they hype.
0: Yep.
1: I'm back here sliding down the wall. Mm-hmm. I had no system in place. Mm. I had no system. Yeah. I only had one other person on the team.
0: Yeah.
1: I had no process at all. Mm-hmm. I was winging it. It's what my mother called working out the trunk of your car.
0: Yeah.
1: Right? So I literally watched the money slip through my fingers because I couldn't handle the traffic.
0: Wow.
1: And it literally, entrepreneurs do this all the time. And so I got to ask you, like, are you really prepared for the blessing that you're praying for? Because I wasn't.
2: Thanks.
1: I was praying for something I couldn't even handle.
2: Yeah.
1: And I had to shut my company down and figure out how to really be a successful solopreneur.
2: Yeah.
1: Because I wasn't the only one. Most business owners, they are the salesperson, the consultations. You're doing the actual work. You're doing the marketing. You're doing the follow-up. You're doing all these different things. And then you go hire somebody and you just throw it at them and try to get them to do all those different things. And now they're not doing what they're supposed to, or it's not working out. And you think it's them, and it's really you.
2: Mm-hmm.
1: It's really you. Mm-hmm. So I had to shut down and had to figure out my SOPs. Mm-hmm. That means standard operating procedure. What is the standard in which you operate the procedures, right? Procedures, just what do you do every day? Mm-hmm. How do you do it?
2: Mm-hmm.
1: And how do you break that down so that somebody else can understand it and replace you?
2: Mm-hmm.
1: Most business owners don't think that they're replaceable.
2: Mm-hmm.
1: And everybody's replaceable.
0: Especially now when you start thinking about like AI and how AI could work like literally 24/7. Talk about like from that, you know, shutting your business down. What, like, but before AI, what made you get into like systems automations, right? Like, and how did you build that business like as the automation bay?
1: Just that right there.
0: Yeah.
1: I was never intending to actually say like, oh yeah, today I'm going to be automation space. I'm going to start building systems.
0: Yeah.
1: I had no choice.
0: Yeah.
1: And when I built it for myself for that business, I was like, oh snap, it works for every business.
0: Yeah.
1: And I started building it out. I ended up building out 16 different industries where I built out the credit repair, the funding, the real estate, life insurance, hair, nails, the beauty industry. Like, I built it out for different ones because I realized everybody needs it.
2: Mm-hmm.
1: But even when I was building, I have ADHD. So I'll go down
0: the
1: rabbit hole. Yeah, like, you know how we do.
0: For sure,
1: like,
0: for sure.
1: I'm going down the rabbit hole. I had no intentions on saying, like, okay, I'm about to start all these businesses.
0: Right.
1: It was just, oh, you got to be. I'm seeing people that need help.
0: Yeah.
1: And I'm like, I bet you I could do that for you.
0: Yeah,
1: and
0: yeah.
1: I'm doing it.
0: Yeah.
1: And I'm just busting it out.
0: Yeah.
1: But the kicker behind that was the reason why I kept going is because I know a lot of people that get on here and they tell you they got it out the mud.
0: Right.
1: I didn't have nothing. So I started from scratch and I had to pull it up from bootstraps.
0: Yeah.
1: It would be disrespectful to my parents if I was to say that.
0: Mm.
1: The reality is I didn't get it out the mud.
0: Yep.
1: My mother taught me financial literacy. My father taught me hustle, right?
0: Yep.
1: And I watched them. They both worked two jobs. My father was a fireman and he owned a construction company, two. My mother, she did the same thing where she worked for the Parkway.
0: Mm-hmm.
1: They worked so much that me and my sister would get up early in the morning about like 5:30, 6 o'clock, because one parent was coming in while the other one was going out if we wanted to, like, certain holidays, like Christmas, right? Because they both wanted to see us open the gifts.
0: Mm-hmm.
1: My parents have been married 45 years, right?
0: Mm-hmm.
1: They want to be right there. They're hands-on.
0: Yeah.
1: We had to get up early.
0: Mm-hmm.
1: And as an adult, my mother had a conversation with me. She was like, every parent has to choose between giving your child everything they didn't have growing up or giving them time.
0: Mm-hmm.
1: My parents is from the hood. Mm-hmm. They from East Orange, New Jersey.
0: Oh, East Orange. Oh.
1: Right.
0: If you know, you know.
1: Right.
0: Yeah.
1: So they gave me and my sister everything they didn't have growing up.
0: Yeah.
1: Right. My father, he couldn't just walk in the refrigerator and get whatever. Like, you had to ask. You had to, like, you know. So they gave that to me. And so my thing was, well, automations, you don't got to choose.
0: Mm.
1: You could give them the time and the money.
0: Wow.
1: Because a lot of people that's entrepreneurs, they're trying to give their kid what they want, but they're not there for their kid.
0: Yeah, yeah.
1: But when you put automations and don't put AI automations, your kid gonna get sick of you.
0: Yeah, for sure. And I love that you said that, because I think that was my biggest pain point as an entrepreneur. You know, I was a banker, so I worked corporate for about 15 years. By the time I left the banking world, I was, you know, my daughter was just two at the time. I got two kids, and I really was like, all right, I could own my own time. That's what I thought. I thought as an entrepreneur, I could own my own time. But I was sadly mistaken that as an entrepreneur, I didn't really own my own time, because if I didn't work, I didn't eat. Right. And so now I was always on the grind, And I remember, learning about funnels, digital products, doing webinars, challenges, all that stuff. And I made a lot of money in that space, but I also missed out on a lot of stuff. I also burnt myself out. And so I wanted to, and I'm still actually in that journey, to be honest with you, right? Like, I'm still at the journey when I want to learn how to automate, right? And so I want you to teach me, right? I don't even want this to be an episode. I want this to be a masterclass on how can Ash Cash buy his time back. My daughter just turned 18, so she's about to, there's another set of parenting that I'm going to have to do, right? Because just because she's 18 doesn't mean the parenting is over. Mm-hmm. There's the roles are going to switch a little bit. And so I'm preparing myself for that. So I want to be available for that. My son is about to turn 11 years old. And so, he's about to go through the preteen ages. And then there's another transition. I got to go there. So I need my time more than ever. And the word on the street is that AI automation could give me that time and some. Talk to me.
1: Listen, real quick. It's really crazy because speaking on that specifically, most people want generational wealth.
0: Yeah.
1: But you got to understand, in order for you to have generational wealth, you have to have financial freedom.
0: Thanks.
1: Financial freedom means being able to do whatever it is that you want to do without worrying about your finances. Mm-hmm. But when you go to sleep, you ain't making no money. Mm-hmm. When you go on vacation, you ain't making no money. When you spend time with your kids, go to a graduation, sitting wherever, you're not making money, mm-hmm. right? Unless you have systems and automations mm-hmm. in place. So generational wealth is actually not possible without systems and automations, mm-hmm. right? And that's the thing that most entrepreneurs have to get into or learn. And a lot of people, even with this era with the AI, most people are a little afraid of the AI. Some people are diving and going down that rabbit hole, while other people they're worried about the security, they're worried about this, they're worried about that. And the thing is like, it's the same way when the businesses didn't want to go digital, right? When the businesses didn't want to go digital, how many of those businesses are still out here with a filing cabinet? Mm. When the last time you seen a filing cabinet?
0: Mm, facts.
1: Right? So you're going to have to make that transition. You either going to get with it or you're going to get lost, right?
0: Yeah.
1: It's left behind.
0: What's my first step? So I know for me, I have a lot of knowledge. I was actually talking to, one of my guys about just like book coaching, because I'm a book publisher. I help entrepreneurs build a 6 or 7 figure business from their book. And as I'm giving him all this knowledge, and this is somebody who's like a coach and things of that nature, so he didn't realize the power of books and the power that books can help with building digital and things of that nature. And he was like, "Yo, Ash, why don't you teach this more? Right? Like when I go to your page, all I see is your podcast, like you interviewing other people. Like, where's your value content?" And to be honest, I just don't got time, right? Like, I got Inside the Vault. I got Crime Pays with Jay White. I'm the executive producer on Fight for Love. I got a publishing company. I have a book coaching program. I got all these things, so I don't have time to do content. What would Automation Bay tell me?
1: Automate it and use AI.
0: Yeah.
1: So this is where AI automations come in, right?
0: Yeah.
1: So there's two different types of AI, right? There's general AI where you're generating a picture, you're talking to chat, you're, doing like the little one-off things. Anything that you have to do every time you want it done again, that is general AI.
0: Okay.
1: AI automations is when you're using AI, but you're automating it. I do it one time and then I put it on the schedule for it to always do it. Mm. That's what you should be doing for your content, right? Mm. So if you look at my Instagram is Automations Bay, right? Yeah. When you go in there, all my content is AI, right? It's like maybe like in the last 2 years, maybe like 5 videos, if that's on there, that's not AI.
0: Word.
1: Right. All of it is AI. And you're going to use that to be able to duplicate yourself. Because the reason why you're not posting content on social media is because you're the one that have to show up, right? Mm-hmm. In order for the people to really still react to it, you're the one that has to sit in front of the camera, come up with this script.
0: This is AI?
1: That's AI. Anything where you see that black and white hat, if you see the one that says trophy wife or that one,
0: I gotta show you. I'm gonna make sure he He put, this is AI word, yes. Okay?
1: Yep. That is an AI that actually generated using HeyGen.
0: Okay.
1: There's an app or a web app called HeyGen. I use my phone and I use a web app. And on HeyGen, I literally took some videos of myself and uploaded it on there to create the AI twin.
0: Wow.
1: I used 11 Labs to train my voice. Mm. Now, when you're using 11 Labs, you have to use the professional mode, right? Yep. Where I think it's like $99 a month.
0: Yep.
1: And it's going to clone your voice, but because you need more than 5 minutes.
0: Yeah, yeah.
1: So I used where I did 30 minutes or more, really about 40 minutes.
0: Yeah.
1: Not 2 hours because then it sounds funny, but yeah. Not less than that. No less than 30 because then it don't sound like you either.
0: Yeah.
1: So when you do that amount, it sounds almost identical to me. So if you play the sound, it doesn't, you can't tell the difference between me and my AI twin when it comes to the voice.
0: Wow.
1: And I do two different types. One that you could kind of tell is AI and one that you can't. Because a lot of time when I speak, I'll say, all right, so the first person that finds the real me on my page and they go crazy thinking they found it and it's still AI.
0: Wow. Yeah. And so literally, I actually use both. All right. I use HeyGen. I use 11 Labs. I actually use 11 Labs for my audiobooks. I had it about a year, 2 years ago, but it got better. So I redid my voice. So now it really sounds like me. You've been on AI since 2017, 18, or before there was a craze. Like, what are you like? You like a nerd? Like, how did you?
1: The reality is So the way I think I still have the video up on my YouTube where I posted an AI video in like 2019. Right. I was doing it before then.
0: Right.
1: I just had just got the YouTube, right? But I started off in MySpace. Mm. You remember MySpace?
0: Yeah, I remember MySpace.
1: And you used to do the code to make the things come down. I started off with that. And then I went to school, Santiago School of Business, to learn website development and website design. Mm. That's when you used to do the HTML and you type the code inside Microsoft Word and paste it in the URL. Mm-hmm. You know what's crazy? Because a lot of people feel like AI and automations is too high tech or you got to be super smart. You don't got to be a nerd.
0: Yeah.
1: I have no high school diploma and I have no GED.
0: Word.
1: But I still went to college.
0: Word. How you do that?
1: Crazy, right? they don't care if you have a high school diploma or a GED as long as you got the money. Mm. My parents pay cash. And so I never finished high school and went straight to college.
0: Wow.
1: Then went and got some jobs. Like I had different jobs that you were supposed to have a GED or a high school, really high school diploma for.
0: Yeah.
1: But they'd be like, what's your highest level of schooling?
0: Yeah.
1: Some college.
0: I never
1: went back. My mother used to be like, go back and get it. I'm like, what I need it for? Right. She used to say that also. She don't say it no more.
0: Right.
1: But she used to say it. Yeah. Like, I want you to just have it. And I just couldn't understand what was the point if I already went to college.
0: Yeah.
1: And if I already got the jobs that they say I couldn't have without it.
0: Yeah.
1: Right? So I say that to say, don't invest in the actual, I'm not going to say don't invest in school, but I'm going to say invest in the knowledge more than anything. That's the biggest thing, because when I went and I learned different things and all of that stuff came back together now. Like I went for small business, administrative. I went for executive administrative, all that stuff. Now that's how I learned how to do a lot. I know how to do the SOPs and the build out and stuff. I didn't do it in the beginning because I didn't know it was necessary, but I had something to go back to.
0: Right.
1: I think kind of putting it all together.
0: And so I hear this a lot, and I'm glad that you explained the difference between like general AI and AI automation. I'm interested in content. I hear people talking about like AI twins. Like, what is an AI twin? Is that what you were saying? Like, use HeyGen and 11 Labs to build out an AI twin?
1: Yeah. So you got the AI influencer, where it is AI, but you prompt it, meaning you tell it exactly what you want it to look like, the outfit, everything. So it doesn't look like anybody and it doesn't sound like anybody. It's just an AI generated thing. Now that's AI influencer. AI twin looks and sounds like you, right? So for you, what I would do is an AI twin using Hagen and Levin Labs, but then I would take it up a notch and add automations to it, add an AI automation where you'll literally input this script into something called Airtable. And then Airtable will connect to the AI agent and it will automatically generate your AI videos for you. Now you could take that up a notch and there's a site called Appify, right? All it does is scrape the internet. So I have an automation that literally scrapes the internet for all trending topics about AI or automations. And it sends the top ones to my email at 5 o'clock in the morning every single day. From there, I choose the one I want and I put this script in there and it's going to automatically, inside that AI agent, it's going to automatically generate the video that looks like me, sounds like me, and then post to my social media for me.
0: And does it for you?
1: Yes.
0: Well, hold on, sister, and how you cooking with grease? So you're telling me, so just so I can understand you, right? You're telling me that I could, with HeyGen, with 11 Labs, I could create an AI twin, create an automation in which the AI twin, so now the automation, it scrapes the internet for me. It grabs the titles of things that are happening in my space. Let's just say publishing or monetizing books. It creates the content that sounds, that looks like me, sounds like me. And in this automation, I could connect it to my social media so it could post on my social media for me as well.
1: Yes, you got two options. You got three now. So the first one is Blotato. Blotato will post to 9 different social media platforms for you simultaneously. And the crazy part is it don't look the same. Meaning, Threads is going to be a written content, not a video. X is going to be written content, not a video. But Facebook going to be the video. And Instagram going to be the video. TikTok going to be the video. So it takes the same script and turns it into, if it needs to be written, if it needs to be resized for that, it does all of that.
0: Or Blotato.
1: Blotato.
0: Okay.
1: Now,
0: like
1: Manus.
0: Potato with a blow.
1: Yeah. Okay. Yep. Exactly. Yep. With BL in front of it. So now you got Manus. Manus is part, well, they were bought by Facebook. Well, they started to. So now that's kind of, it's up in the air whether it's going to, whether that deal is going to go all the way through. But it still actually has direct connection to Instagram, Facebook, and Facebook ads. That's it. So now that means, because you know, Facebook and Instagram, they could be kind of jelly. Like they get jealous. They don't like third-party apps. For a long time, MiniChat was the only thing you could use. MiniChat is used to automate your social media when people would say keyword, drop this keyword and send them a DM and stuff. But now they have Manus. Manus will literally go through your social media and see what's going on, post for you, schedule to post, whatever you want, same thing. And then they have the Facebook ads where they could literally go through and tell you how to do your Facebook ads. Now, what I would say with that is, if you had a Facebook manager team, use Manus and say something like, I need you to go over my Facebook Meta account, Facebook ads account, and see what's working, what's not working, where I'm losing money, what I need to be doing differently, and come up with a Facebook ad strategy and make sure that I'm not wasting money anywhere. Super, super simple, and it's going to go over and tell you whether you need to fire your ads team or not.
0: Yeah, it's so crazy because, like, literally, I just hired a VA to practically do everything you just said to do. So he's about to get fired. Can you show? Cause I see you got your laptop. Can you show me what an AI twin looks like?
1: Yes, absolutely. So pulling it in real quick. So really quick.
0: How easy is it? Right? Like
1: super easy.
0: Can you show us how easy it is to create as well?
1: Super easy. So when I go inside the HeyGen app, right? Mm-hmm. So now inside here, I can literally just go on the first page where it says avatar, and you're going to click where it says upload photo or video. Mm-hmm. This works best with a video versus a photo,
0: okay?
1: Right? Because when you do the photo, sometimes it moves your mouth differently and it could change your whole look. But when you do a video, it looks exact, mm-hmm. right? So I upload a video. The video would be, I usually say like 5 minutes or more. Don't do nothing less than 5 minutes, okay. right? And do not try to clip the videos together. Mm-hmm. Do one straightforward. Mm-hmm. Now, when you do that and you upload it here, it's going to get a good look of how you move, mm-hmm. how your mouth is moving and stuff like that, right? So we generate the video. And then after we generate the video, you come over and you click on it and you'll be able to just create the script. Decide what you want your script to be, mm-hmm. right? So it says use in video and build scene by scene. So when I go to build scene by scene, I literally put whatever my script is. Now I could get my script from ChatGPT. Mm-hmm. And I put my script over here. And at the top, I'm going to make sure it has my 11 Labs voice in there. Mm-hmm. And then that's it. Once you generate it, the one I like the most is the Avatar V Premium, this one right here. Mm-hmm. I like that one, and I like Avatar IV Premium. Those are the only two I actually use, mm-hmm. and they look so realistic, mm-hmm. and they do realistic movements and stuff. So you don't have to type in and say move like this. And
0: wow.
1: I just put the script right here like this, and then when I put one of those, it's going to automatically move and do hand motions and turn his head and stuff.
0: Wow, wow. And then now once HeyGen gives that to me, I now use Blotato and I upload it into Blotato, and a Blotato is gonna post.
1: So you'll upload it inside the AI agent, right?
0: Okay, got it. Okay.
1: And what's
0: the AI agent?
1: So an AI agent is AI, but like you can have it do actual things. So a lot of people are still doing just like chatting to it. Like
0: right.
1: even when I tell them like go to Claude, they go to Claude and start using a chat feature, mm-hmm, right? Mm-hmm. It doesn't work the best that way. You yeah. want to use a AI agent that's actually doing things. They can book your calls. They could book your flights. They could book your hotels. Mm-hmm. They can call your people for you, your contacts and wow. stuff. Those are all different things that AI agents can do, right?
0: And just from my understanding, though, AI agent, is it a website? Is it a do I build it on ChatGPT? Like, how do I build the AI agent? Like, how do I need a? I see people buying Mac Minis. Do I buy a Mac Mini and just let that be my like? What like what's the?
1: So they started buying the Mac Minis for Claw.
0: Okay,
1: Clawbot. Really, I don't really suggest Clawbot too much because it has a high security risk.
0: Okay.
1: But Claude does the same things that Clawbot used to. Okay. So you have so many places that build AI agents will be here all day. You got Claude, you got Manus. ChatGPT actually builds AI agents. You got Ollama, Kimi.
0: Yeah.
1: The list goes on and 11 Labs builds AI agents. Since you like 11 Labs so much, yeah. you can build an AI agent that sounds just like you.
0: Hmm.
1: Or you can build an AI agent that sounds like it's still very, very humanized, but somebody else. And the reason why I say that, because as a business owner, the only time I would build the AI agent to sound like me is if it was for my AI twin. Mm. If it was for answering and sending out calls, I wouldn't do my voice because I want to put as much of a distance
0: yeah.
1: between me and them thinking that I'm doing all the work
0: yeah,
1: still
0: yeah.
1: because if you're too easily accessible, you got to lose, you know, like, your flair.
0: Yeah. What if I, because I look, my ADHD is going right now. What if I wanted to create, like, a Ask Ash Cash thing, right? I use my voice. People could call the AI agent, and if they think they're talking to me, but I'm answering their questions and giving them access to, like, you know, information. Like, I could do that.
1: Yes, there's a whole bunch of AIs that do that. There's Delphi.ai that'll do that. Mm. You can also do that with ChatGPT using yeah. The GPT will be more of a text, like a chat bot. Mm-hmm. So Delphi would be more like a one that looks and sounds like you.
0: Mm-hmm.
1: But you can actually do that on HeyGen.
0: Mm.
1: HeyGen has interactive AIs.
0: Mm.
1: And so it could look like you, sound like you. and answer questions and go back and forth. You can build out a whole team inside Agent where you can make the compliance videos in there.
2: Wow.
1: And they watch it, but they can ask questions. It'll answer it. It could ask them, hey, did that make sense? Because that's my favorite line. Did that make sense?
2: Yeah. Wow. And so, man, I'm liking this a lot. Like, I'm like, man, there's so much you could do. Is there an example of the AI twin that you could show us?
1: Yeah, sure. So right here, let's make one while we're here. So we'll take this one right here, and we will create. Give me a script, any script. What do you want her to say?
2: I want her to say, "Hey, what's up, y'all? Make sure you tune in."
1: So watch this. We're gonna use something called Whisper Flow.
2: Okay.
1: Because typing this is manual labor.
2: Yeah.
1: We're gonna use Whisper Flow.
2: Yeah.
1: And go ahead.
2: Hey, what's up, y'all? Make sure you tune in to Inside the Vault with Ash Cash. It's the greatest money mindset show on the planet. He brings all of the top-level entrepreneurs, top-level celebrities, top-level experts that can teach you how to not only get the bag, but keep the bag also.
1: Okay. So you see how that just wrote it all out for you right there? So the genius of Whisper Flow is that when I talk a lot of times, I say, I take breaks. It takes all of that out of it, and it spells everything correctly. So now we just got that, and we are literally going to hit play and let it generate. So that's all I have to do.
3: Make sure you tune into Inside the Vault with Ash Cash. Is the greatest money mindset show on the planet. He brings all of the top-level entrepreneurs, top-level celebrities, top-level experts that can teach you how to not only get the bag, but keep the bag also.
2: Okay.
1: Soup, now
2: okay.
1: How long did that take?
2: It took, literally, we watched it here.
1: You got two options.
2: Right.
1: If you could either have a VA.
2: Yeah.
1: Literally take that automation where it scrapes the internet and gives you the trending topics.
2: Yeah.
1: Have her create a script using ChatGPT and then paste it in here and you automatically show up online. Or you could take it up a notch and do AI automations, have an AI agent do this and paste it online for you. Right?
2: Wow. So what's the benefit, pros and cons, right? Because literally, like, I'm about to do this. Like, literally, I'm going to tell my VA exactly what you, like, I'll, like, and do you have an SOP? Can you give me, like, an SOP or something? Where I just, look, I need to hire you. Because the thing I want, we didn't talk about this, but I think that the other thing that I'm missing out is the conversation I had with my friend who was telling me I don't do enough value content related to my book publishing, which is my bread and butter, right? I'm missing out on sales though, right? Because I'm not doing the content like automated, like literally what I heard you say is that Ash, right now, as you're recording this interview with me, you could be posting to all of your social media platforms and having keywords, people typing stuff, they type stuff, they buy an ebook, they buy a course, they join my community, they book a call, because I have all of those structures.
1: Mm-hmm.
2: I have a sales team, right? And so I have a sales team. If they book a call, it'll go to my sales manager's inbox. He assigns it to the team. They call. That's how I get new clients. I have ebooks. I have a community. I have all of these things, but I have to manually do it. Like, I have to get on camera. But you're telling me that as we're sitting here listening to, like, I'm interviewing you right now in real time, that this stuff could be working for me and I could be making money over and over and over using AI.
1: That's what I call automated money. Wow. That's what I call automated money. Like, everything that I do is tied to automated money.
2: Wow.
1: And I tell people all the time, you better come get this automated money.
2: Wow.
1: We're not in the era of doing manual labor. If you have to manually do everything in your business, you don't own a business. You own a job, right? You're either... That part, right? Like, because I owned the job for a long time.
2: Yeah.
1: Right? You
2: yeah.
1: own a job. You work for a crazy person. You're the most overworked employee in your business.
2: Fact. Yeah, yeah.
1: And half of this stuff, half of these tools cost $20 a month.
2: Yeah, yeah. And so let me ask you now, though, right? Like, can I, speaking of, like, promoting, right? So, you know, like, I'm an author. I've written over 20 books. Is there a way to... Yo, can you pass me a book real quick? Hold on. I need live training. Like I'm not wasting this free, not free, but you know what I'm saying? I've written this book, right? It's called From the Block to the Bank. Is there a way for me to place this? Like, can AI twin or like, can somebody promote this book?
1: Yes, absolutely.
2: Okay.
1: So what we're going to do is, you got your phone?
2: Yeah, yeah.
1: Let me see. So then take a picture.
2: Okay.
1: And super, super easy.
2: Take a picture of the book.
1: Yep. We're going to take a picture of the book.
2: Yep.
1: Got it?
2: Yep.
1: Take a picture right here of the book.
2: Yep.
1: And we're going to take a picture of the side.
2: Yep.
1: And we're going to take a picture of the back.
2: Okay.
1: You got it?
2: Yep.
1: So now we're going to leave this right here so everybody get.
2: And I need to text it. I need to text them to you.
1: Send it to me.
2: Okay.
1: And then when she sends me, it come up on my phone, my computer.
2: Yeah. Okay, done.
1: Now, what I'm going to do is I'm going to upload a picture of my AI influencer.
2: Okay.
1: Right? And I'm going to go to, it's a site called Higgsfield.
2: Okay.
1: Okay? Inside Higgsfield, this is a super, super new feature.
2: Okay.
1: Because if you in the AI space, you've heard of Higgsfield. If not, Higgsfield is a place that you're going to go to create your videos, your photos, your UGC content, everything, right?
2: Okay.
1: UGC stands for user generated content.
2: Okay.
1: Right? Just basically now, because we used to, oh my goodness, it's so bad. Mm. You used to have to pay people that look good to make your products and services look good, right? They get there, they hold the book, and they're like, this is amazing. Mm-hmm. You don't got to do that no more because now you can use AI influencers, right? So I'm going to use an AI influencer. She looks similar to me, but not quite, right? And that's what an AI influencer looks similar to you, but doesn't look exactly like you and doesn't sound like you, right? Yeah. And so I'm going to use this prompt, and I'm going to paste your book right here, the three pictures. I'm going to use this prompt. It's a long prompt, but it's a prompt, right? So it's create a UGC video for the book titled From the Block to the Bank. And I want her to say, listen, this book right here, fire. I thought I was picking up another finance book, but From the Block to the Bank hit different. Ash Cash doesn't just teach money. He teaches mindset, survival, discipline, and how to turn your struggle into strategy. Mm. You would have thought AI read the book.
2: Yeah, I'm about to say. You know, like, where they find that out?
1: You would have thought AI read the book.
2: Right.
1: That's AI doing, generating it, right?
2: Wow, yeah.
1: Hearing how he went from packing grocery bags and selling mixtapes in Harlem. Mm. My boy from Harlem, y'all.
2: Hey, Squirrel, baby.
1: Jersey.
2: You know what I mean?
1: To becoming one of the youngest executives at a federally chartered bank. That's not motivation, that's proof.
2: Mm.
1: Mm. Every chapter felt like a conversation with somebody who actually lived it, figured it out, came back to leave the blueprint behind.
2: Mm.
1: If you ever felt stuck, behind, overlooked, or like success only happened for other people, read this book.
2: Mm.
1: I'm gonna need that book. This isn't just financial literacy. This is inspiration with receipts.
2: Mm. Bars.
1: Damn, I couldn't have did that better.
2: That was
1: crazy.
2: Yeah.
1: So now what we're doing is we're taking this. So what we did was so far, I just took this and I put this in ChatGPT.
2: Yeah.
1: Right? ChatGPT generated that script.
2: Yeah.
1: Now we're going over to Higgsfield. And at the top of Higgsfield, you'll see where it says supercomputer.
2: Mm-hmm.
1: Supercomputer, right? So inside supercomputer, we're now going to paste the prompt that ChatGPT just gave us.
2: Mm-hmm.
1: I'm going to upload this picture of my AI influencer in the three pictures of this book. And now I'm going to hit generate. And it's just going to go through. And it's going through and it's creating the book. Now it's asking, this script is quite long, about 120 words, which fits a 30 to 45 second video. Let me ask about duration since that's the only creative gap. And it's asking, how long should the UGC video be? 15 seconds, 30 seconds, 45 seconds, 60 seconds, or other? I'm going to go with 30 seconds.
2: Okay.
1: And I said 30 seconds. Okay, so it's repeating it back. 30 seconds per duration. Okay. So now it's putting it together. It's putting it together. And it's showing us board one. It says hook setup 15 seconds. And it shows us the script.
2: Wow.
1: Right? You see that? It's showing us the script right there. Then it shows board two. And then it shows how she's going to do it. Hearing how he went from packing grocery bags and selling mixtapes in Harlem. Right? And now it's saying, let me generate board one. And it's going through and it's generating the board. Right? Board one looks great. Board one uploaded. Both boards are ready. It didn't even tell me what it was doing, board two. Both boards are ready. Yeah. Okay. Okay, both boards are uploaded. And it's going to use Seed Dance. Mm-hmm. It's saying both Seed Dance clips is submitted in parallel. Now, Seed Dance is one of the best AI video generation platforms right now, or models, not platforms, models, right?
2: Okay.
1: I like to use Higgsville. So when you do these, there's 50 million different tools for AI that does 50 million different things when it comes to video and image generation. I like Higgsville because it has all these different things in one place. You got Kling, you got Seed Dance, you got ChatGPT 2.0, which is generating the best images. All of that stuff is in here. And it's actually using ChatGPT 2.0. And it's asking, how does this look? So it's asking me if the pictures look okay right here. And then I'm going to hit continue.

0: organization, right? So it's like, you know, number one, the more value content you put out, the more people are going to know that you know what you're talking about. You could, like you said, you could do ads, you could do call to actions, you could do, man.
1: Look at this one. So real quick, I'm going to go to Karen. You know Karen?
0: No.
1: That's my favorite store. Yeah. It's in we just got one in Jersey. Okay. I just found out.
0: Okay.
1: But they have it in Atlanta out here.
0: Yep.
1: And I'm going to go to Karen, and I'm going to choose, I'm going right to, I Googled the Karen. I didn't even go right to the website. Mm-hmm. I'm going to choose this picture right here because I like this outfit. Mm-hmm. And you see how it gives you all these different angles of the picture?
0: Yeah. Mm-hmm.
1: So now this is for anybody that has something like a clothing line or something. I'm going to take each one of these pictures and I'm going to upload it into the supercomputer.
0: Mm-hmm.
1: Now, this time, instead of me doing a long, drawn-out script,
0: mm-hmm.
1: I'm literally just going to say, generate a UGC virtual try-on video for my fashion brand.
0: Mm.
1: That's it. And it's going to generate all of it for... Look, as we're doing it, so it's going to literally generate everything for us.
0: Mm-hmm.
1: And already, all you see is, you see how it has the different angles, the pictures?
0: Right.
1: Is these are your mood boards again. So it's literally generating all of it. And look at this.
2: New piece just
1: this
2: arrived.
1: Is the video. That's crazy to me. Let me see.
2: New piece just arrived.
0: What? Yo.
1: How realistic is that? She's literally turning around.
0: And it really look like it looks official.
1: Look how it got close to show the details because it's for a clothing brand.
0: Wow.
2: Silhouette is everything. Clean fit.
0: Clean and holding a selfie.
2: The weight of the denim sits right. This is the look.
1: What? And then she walked up into the camera. So then, that's the first video. Are you kidding me? So then here's another one.
2: Is everything. Clean fit.
1: Like, it's literally putting everything together. So it gives you the three videos by itself.
0: Mm.
1: And then it puts it together in one full video, so you didn't even have to do so. When I used to do it,
0: mm-hmm.
1: I used to have to use CapCut
0: mm-hmm.
1: to take those three videos and put them together. So right. I still had to do it. It gave me the individual videos, but it gave me the fully put together video too. Like, look at this.
0: Wow.
1: That's crazy.
0: Wow. And so, as all right, so now you got like you got my mind blown right now. Again, all I see is dollar signs, right? All I see is dollar signs of like the order. And so all of that you've done, you've created a way to automate this though too, so that it's being done. So I can have an AI agent do all this stuff for me instead of me having to do it.
1: First off, inside Hakesville, they have a new scheduled feature.
0: Mm.
1: Where you can create these prompts and then schedule it.
0: Mm.
1: So now you don't got to do nothing.
0: Wow.
1: But the other kicker is Claude. It now connects to Claude.
0: Mm.
1: They have something called an MCP. And MCP, they make these technical words. All it means is connectors.
0: Yeah.
1: It connects. Like, this is going to connect to Instagram. This is going to connect. That's what an MCP is. Like, I don't know why they complicate it. But you can literally take the link from Hakesville, like their little identifier link to identify that they're Hakesville, and put it inside of Claude and schedule the tasks that Claude now goes in and creates these type of videos for your brand.
0: Mm.
1: And because now Claude can connect to Instagram too,
0: you can for you.
1: Crazy, right?
0: Nah, yo, and so talk a little bit about because I you know, like I have a couple of things. I like, do you do coaching, and what does it cost to work with you? Because I need this ASAP, because I'm thinking about the amount of ebook sales that I'm missing out on. I'm thinking about the amount of courses that I could, because even, and let me ask you this question. Because can I get an AI agent to create my courses for me?
1: You sure can. I've done it. I've done
0: no way.

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1: Attention, WHCR family. This is Stu Reed from WEBT Reports with an important announcement about a series of upcoming workshops on AI that will be held here at WHCR Radio. 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

0: Welcome back to WHCR 90.3 FM, the voice of Harlem. You are now listening to On the Spot, a pop-up show hosted by me, Matthew Herman. Today, we sit down with some of the community's biggest movers and shakers and get to know them, their cause, and hear from all corners of Harlem. Today, we're turning our attention to Harlem Pride, an organization that has become an important part of Harlem's community life since its inception. On June 27th, Harlem Pride will celebrate 17 years of service, visibility, advocacy, and celebration for Harlem's LGBTQ plus community. We'll be discussing the organization's work, the importance of creating space here in Harlem, and what the community can look forward to at this year's celebration. With the event approaching, WHCR has an opportunity to inform our listeners about just how to participate while recognizing Harlem Pride's lasting role in supporting LGBTQ plus residents, families, allies, and beyond. We have a very special guest. Joining us now is Carmen J. Neely, co-founder and president of Harlem Pride, one of the central organizers behind Harlem's annual Pride celebration and its year-round work supporting Harlem's LGBTQ plus and same gender loving community services. Carmen, how are you today?
1: I'm fine, Matthew. How are you?
0: I am doing great. I'm loving the weather, and it's Pride Month, so happy Pride. We're very happy to talk to you today.
1: Thank you. Happy Pride to you as well. We are definitely excited about this month and really have some good things coming up.
0: I hear it. I see it on social media, and now I am excited to talk about it. So for our listeners who may know the celebration of Pride itself and not the organization, can you tell us what exactly Harlem Pride is?
1: All right. Well, Harlem Pride is Harlem's LGBTQ plus organization, and we produce the annual Harlem Pride Celebration Day event right here in Harlem, in West Harlem, along 12th Avenue. And this year will be our 17th event, so we are excited to celebrate 17 Shades of Pride. That's our theme for this year. And let's see, some more about our organization. How about I tell you how we got started?
0: Hit me. Let's start.
1: Okay, so back in 2010, myself, I'm one of the co-founders. The other co-founder is Lawrence Rodriguez. And Lawrence would do an annual art exhibit in his gallery in his brownstone on West 119th Street. So he and I had been working together previous to Harlem Pride. I had an organization called Crucial Arts, and we would do documentary film screenings, and we were doing them in Lawrence's gallery. So Lawrence and I were working together and trying to figure out how to promote his upcoming gallery exhibit for Pride. He would do one every year for Pride. And this one was more about erotica. It had a lot of different types of work, mostly in a cartoon drawing type format, but it was a lot of erotica. And we weren't sure his typical wine and cheese crowd would be interested in that. So we thought we'd throw a house party. And from there, the idea of throwing a house party ended up being a block party because his partner at the time was part of the block association, and they just happened to have a permit for the last Saturday of the last full weekend in June that year in 2010. And we threw the first Harlem Pride event, and it was one block, but unbeknownst to us, it had garnered a lot of buzz. And the very first year, depending on which newspaper you read, we had 2,000, 2,500, or 3,000 people that very first year. And we were amazed. We were like, wow, we didn't have an idea that this event would draw so many people, you know, for a block party. So from there, we decided to organize, and the rest is history.
0: And you know what's funny to me? I bet you that wine and cheese crowd is in that Harlem Pride crowd today.
1: And you know what? They were probably in that crowd then, too.
0: I don't think you're too far off. So points to you guys for the extra vision.
1: Thank you.
0: Yeah, for sure. So when in this grand scale of your first few years, when it became house party to block party, is that when you realize this is bigger than just one event?
1: Yes. So after that initial event, we had elected officials that came through. And, you know, we didn't do any marketing, any promotion. I mean, none whatsoever. It was just word of mouth. We did have some performers, and we had some vendors. We had about 20 people come and table. But that's it. It was really word of mouth, and we were just amazed at the response. And there were people who were asking for the next year, like, are you all going to do this next year? Do you all need volunteers? How can we help? How can we support? So we took that and basically took the ball and ran with it. We started planning for the next year. Funny, this is funny, though. For 2011, we really didn't even start planning it until about February and March of the same year. Now, as soon as Pride is over, we have a hiatus, and back late August, early September, we're already planning the next year.
0: We're talking a lot about the origins of Harlem Pride and the way that it's spread by word of mouth. Eventually, this fits into the larger legacy of Harlem.
1: Well, you know, Matthew, it is interesting. I definitely think Harlem Pride fits into Harlem's cultural history and background. You know, even before the Harlem Renaissance, but especially during the Harlem Renaissance, there were so many same-gender loving LGBTQ people who were part of that Harlem Renaissance. We feel sort of like we're a new Renaissance here, having Harlem Pride be welcomed and by the community, and having people come out, watching the organization grow from 2010 to now. You know, originally we had about 2,000, you know, like I said, depending on the newspaper, 2,000, 2,500, 3,000. Now we're averaging 20,000 to 22,000 attendees over the course of the day. We started with 20 vendors. Now we have about 130 vendors. So it's been amazing growth. And I feel like Harlem has just welcomed us. You know, there are things that still need to be worked out in terms of just acceptance, and maybe not even acceptance, just really respecting us as people and our humanity. But Harlem as a whole has been welcoming. We feel comfortable here. And it's just been nice to be home at Harlem with Harlem Pride, so to speak. You know, there is really just a cultural thing in the movement within the country that I feel like Harlem is the epicenter for it.
0: I couldn't agree more. Just knowing what there is on the surface, and then the deeper you get about Harlem's musical, cultural, and social history. And I just wanted to circle back to something you said, because I think organizations like Harlem Pride, they are most certainly about making space for a greater community. And I think that raises a very interesting question. Would you be able to clarify for any of our listeners what are some misconceptions people have about what Pride organizations actually do?
1: Yes, absolutely. I mean, a lot of people think it's a lot of, you know, scantily clad people waving, you know, rainbow flags and trying to be in other people's faces sort of thing. But, you know, we definitely have the rainbow flags, and we definitely have some people who might potentially be able to add more clothing. But at the heart of the celebration is definitely community. And when you come to Harlem Pride, it's an event. You can bring your children. You could bring your grandmother. We have a lot of city agencies, a lot of state agencies. And the whole focus of the event is not just the entertainment. We have wonderful entertainment, a lovely lineup that we can get to later. But our event is a health and wellness fair. You can come and find resources for housing, health care, legal needs, resources for immigration, education, all sorts of things. And then we have vendors that provide different goods and services and things of that nature. But it really is a community event which is focused and centered on celebration of humanity and love. And I think that's what makes it special.
0: Thinking about how Harlem Pride has made space for so many over almost 17 years and counting now, I can't help but wonder, you go through community, family resources. It sounds like you're doing a lot of work year-round, not just preparing for the actual event itself. So you must be working with a lot of community stakeholders in Harlem. I'm wondering, what are the biggest needs you're seeing right now?
1: Well, the absolute biggest need right now in the community is support for our trans siblings. Federally, we know the administration has not been kind to our community as a whole, but specifically targeting our trans community has just been ridiculous. And so, like throughout the country, here in Harlem, the focus needs to be the most marginalized of an already marginalized group, and that would be our trans siblings, helping with housing support, employment support, education support, general health and wellness, the gamut would be the focus, absolutely.
0: Pride organizations, specifically Harlem Pride, do more than just make space for the community. It sounds like we're doing a lot of protecting of what spaces we have and what this momentum continues, irrespective of whatever may be going on in the outside world that happens to affect us on the day-to-day.
1: Absolutely, because here in Harlem, we do try to take care of our own. And with that in mind, we do have a community center that has been being worked on since 2016. Hopefully this time next year, cross fingers and pray about it, will finally open. We were lucky enough, blessed enough to receive a $4.4 million grant from Governor Hochul to open a community center. It took us a while to identify a space, but now we have, and we're in the process of executing that grant, waiting for final approval, then closing, then some facility upgrades, and finally opening. So it's been a long road. It's been a lot of work. And then, you know, while we have our annual event, we do have one-off events that we do. We've done impact workshops. We've done financial workshops, entrepreneur workshops, general health and wellness summits, things of that nature throughout the year. We have a holiday party where we've raised household goods and that sort of thing for donation to LGBTQ residents here in Harlem. That sort of thing we do throughout the year. And once the center opens, we'll have even more programming 365 days of the year.
0: Honestly, I can't congratulate you enough. That sounds like you are making such progress so fast, and you can tell because the growth is coming out of a place of love and inclusion. So I want to make sure our listeners can stay in touch and watch for updates. Do you have a website or some social media we could share quickly before a short break?
1: Yes, our website is harlempride.org. Our social media, Facebook is at Harlem Pride, and Instagram is at Harlem Pride NYC. So you can check us out there. Make sure you join our mailing list. Follow us, and you'll be up to date with everything that's going on with Harlem Pride.
0: Carmen, thank you so much. We're going to take a quick musical break and be right back. Thank you for listening, and don't touch that dial.

0: Welcome back to WHCR 90.3 FM, the voice of Harlem. You are now listening to On the Spot, a pop-up show hosted by me, Matthew Herman. Today we're sitting down with Harmon J. Neely, co-founder and president of Harlem Pride, one of the central organizers behind Harlem's annual Pride celebration and its year-round work supporting Harlem's LGBTQ+ and same-gender loving community. Carmen, thanks for hanging around.
1: Absolutely. Thank you, Matthew.
0: Of course. So right before we jumped on to break, we were discussing all that is June 27th, the big Pride celebration, and hearing what your lineup is going to be this year.
1: Oh, it's amazing. It's amazing. We have the one and only Jussie Smollett headlining for us. We also have Hope Giselle as our host, and our other headliners include Justin Hibiscus, 2 a.m. Ricky, and we have performances by Azul Marijuana, Quinn, Tana Asili, Fitch Means, Skittles Ortiz, Conscious Sheesh, Brianna Musco, Big Blanca, and our DJ is DJ Adair.
0: That sounds like the best musical festival this summer in New York City. How did you go about getting all these people to?
1: Well, all the credit goes to our director of entertainment, David Bridgeforth. He came in with us now about 10 years ago and completely flipped our stage show. And, we've had some very good talent on our stage show, and we're very proud of this year's lineup. And we feel like it embodies our theme of 17 Shades of Pride. You're going to get a little bit of everything, and hopefully the audience loves it all.
0: This June 27th, there is going to be a massive lineup at the Harlem Pride Festival. We've been talking with Carmen J. Neely, one of the co-founders and president of Harlem Pride. We've discussed a little bit about its backstory, how this spilled out from a small gathering to a house party to a block party, and now one of, if not the largest, please, Carmen, correct me if I'm wrong, Pride festivals north of yearly event downtown.
1: Yes, I believe that's correct. I don't think we're quite as big as Queens or Brooklyn, but we're doing our thing uptown.
0: I'm only talking Manhattan. We stop at Inwood for everybody's sake. Don't you worry.
1: Uptown, baby.
0: What do younger LGBTQ+ Harlemites need from institutions like Harlem Pride?
1: Well, I think our younger people need to know that they have a safe space. They need to go somewhere where they can speak freely and be themselves 100% without looking over their shoulders or being worried about being judged for who they are. That they know they are welcomed, that they are valued, that they are loved, and they are nurtured. And I think that's what they need, and that's what we try to give.
0: Earlier we asked who comes out, who should come out. You said bring your grandparents, bring your neighbors, bring your friends, bring your allies. And from that lineup, it sounds like they're going to bring their friends and their allies too. So when June 27th comes around, what can people expect on the day?
1: Well, actually, our demographic ranges from 15 on up. The bulk would be 15 to 30. And we have a whole range of things for everybody. But that's the main group that comes out. So on that day, you have entertainment. You'll have city agencies, lots of giveaways, lots of prizes. We have a passport program where if you stop by all of our wonderful sponsors, you'll be entered into a raffle for some really good prizes. Those will be announced shortly. We also have things like food, plenty of food vendors. So you'll come and get your grub on for sure. So it's definitely a day to come out. The weather's going to be great. The event is from 12 p.m. to 6 p.m., and it's Saturday, June 27th. So we hope to see everybody come out, stop by, and say hello.
0: So for a first-timer, is there any information I might want to know before attending?
1: For first-timers, just come. There'll be giveaways. There's going to be plenty of stuff to see and do. And we'll be announcing more information as the days go by. So make sure you check out our Instagram at Harlem Pride NYC. Make sure you check out the website at harlempride.org. But as a newcomer, I think you'll enjoy it. We have the lineup for the entertainment. We have great food, lots of good vendors, and, of course, the community organizations. As well, you can take care of some of your health and wellness needs. You can get your HIV test. You can get a Hep C test. You can get vaccinated for Mpox and COVID, as well as get your blood pressure checked and a myriad of other medical services that you can avail yourself of.
0: Now, for anybody who might want to attend, volunteer, donate, or otherwise get involved, they can do that through the Harlem Pride website?
1: Yes. Visit harlempride.org. Donate. We certainly love that. You can volunteer as well and see what's going on in terms of the lineup. And check back regularly because we'll be updating lots of things as the days go by and we get closer to June 27th.
0: Saturday, June 27th, 12 p.m. to 6 p.m., the big Harlem Pride annual party is coming. Make sure you check it out. Carmen Neely, thank you so much for your time today.
1: Happy Pride. Happy Harlem Pride. Come out, and we're looking forward to seeing you.
0: Same here. Us too. Carmen J. Neely of Harlem Pride, thank you so much for your time today, and we'll see you soon.
1: All right. You're welcome. Thank you for having me.

0: So welcome to From a City to the World. I'm your host, Vince Boudreau, the president of the City College of New York. I got to tell you, this is like my favorite time of the year. We've wrapped up the academic year. Graduation has happened. We've seen a whole generation of students go out into the world to make their way. So it's a great time for us to look back at our accomplishments and also look ahead at what's to come. Now, typically, our program features an innovator from City College of New York alongside a community leader doing impactful work that's somehow thematically linked together, and we like to put those two voices together. But today, I'm joined by two special guests who are both making great contributions here at CCNY and beyond. City College, for those of you that don't know, is a living mosaic of discovery and expression. It's where science and engineering meet the humanities and the arts, where education, social sciences, architecture, and medicine all converge to imagine what's next. So in each episode, we shine a light on those vibrant areas of research and connectivity that connect our college to the world around us. Through conversation with students, faculty, and staff who are reshaping their fields, and with community partners who carry this work beyond our campus limits, we explore how ideas born here at City College ripple out across our neighborhood, our nation, and the world. So together, we're going to explore ways to tackle urgent challenges such as climate change and public health, social justice, economic opportunity, and how through collective action with local and global partners, we can turn our ideas into real solutions. So this is From City to the World, where knowledge meets purpose, where research meets upward mobility, and the impact of our work reaches far beyond the City College walls. So as we near June 27th, which is MSME Day, the United Nations recognized day that highlights the vital role of micro, small, and medium-sized enterprises play in strengthening communities around the globe, it makes it a great time to discuss another important milestone here at the City College of New York. So if you remember, last month, we spoke of the newness that comes with the season in a conversation with two of our newest deans at City College. This month, we turn our attention to two more new avenues that City College is exploring. It's a time when senior colleges are seeing a transition in educational styles, and employers are seeking employees with diverse educational backgrounds, not centered on traditional four-year education. It's imperative for college like CCNY to consider the various ways to educate and support innovative learning on campus. So I'm going to start with our most recent initiative, which is the Small Business Development Center, which we are building here at CCNY. We're partnering with the New York State Small Business Development Center, and CCNY is excited to announce for the first time on air, you're hearing this for the first time, folks, the launch of the Upper Manhattan Small Business Development Center here at City College. The center is unique in that it will be the first small business development center in Upper Manhattan and Harlem. This center, while first in Upper Manhattan, will be the fifth regional center hosted on a CUNY campus. So our partner campuses, Baruch College, York College, College of Staten Island, and LaGuardia Community College all host similar small business centers. Ours will be located in Shepherd Hall. That's the biggest of our old historic buildings on the North Campus, the one that looks like a castle and is all alone on the east side of Convent Avenue. It'll be managed by our Office of Institutional Advancement, Communications, and External Relations. And over the course of the conversation, you may hear me refer to that office as OIACR. So the sole mission of this office is to encourage and equip entrepreneurs with the tools they need to start their own small businesses by providing no-cost, one-on-one business advisement, training, and research for aspiring entrepreneurs and business owners. Leading the charge from the OIACER is my first guest, Didi Mozaleski. She is the Senior Vice President at the Office of Institutional Advancement, Communications, and External Relations, the aforementioned OIACR. She's also the Executive Director of the Foundation for City College. And in 2016, she was asked to serve in the additional capacity as my senior advisor in the President's office. She has spent more than 30 years working in service to public higher education institutions, cultural programs, and international agencies and government organizations. At City, she's a member of the college's senior leadership team, the president's cabinet, and she serves on a variety of special committees, including the Task Force for the Future of City College. Her responsibilities include philanthropic management of the Foundation for City College, stewarding and expanding the college's public profile. She manages the workforce development activities at city, state, and federal government affairs. Community engagement projects also fall to her, as does the management of our campus emergency needs with programs like the Benny's Food Pantry, the Urban Gardens at CCNY, and, as I said, a broad portfolio of emergency support programs to expand opportunities for students. During her years at City College, she led the consolidation of the college's two fundraising organizations and oversaw the fundraising campaign, which launched the Colin Powell School for Civic and Global Leaders in 2013. More recently, she oversaw the launch of the college's new Doing Remarkable Things Together campaign to raise the foundation's endowment to $1 billion. And I got to say this, we just announced that we are, as of today, halfway there. We crossed the $500 million mark. Having worked with some of the largest nonprofit organizations in New York City and around the world with a focus on North America, the Middle East, and Africa, Ms. Mozeleski has focused her career working as a public servant in support of causes that impact communities on a global scale. She's a graduate of San Diego State University, a San Diego Padres fan, and she served as the advisor to the college's outdoor initiative, is a member of the Case District 2 cabinet, and a board member of AFP NYC, where she also serves as co-chair of the membership committee. She's also a member of the AFP Global Ethics Committee, the Public Relations Society of America, and a board member for the National Scholarship Providers Association and Family Kind. She's previously served as a board member of Women in Development, New York City, and Seeds of Africa Foundation, where she worked to build a K-12 school in Adama, Ethiopia. She was recognized as the Case Professional of the Year in 2021 for Case District 2. She was named a Cranes New York Notable in Nonprofits in 2021 and 2025, a New York City and State Trailblazer in Economic Development, that's 2025, and a Trailblazer in Higher Education in 2026, as well as Cranes New York Notable in Marketing and Communications for 2023. One of her proudest accomplishments is having raised a City College graduate classes of 2016 and 2022, and she's now looking for a bigger apartment to hold all of her trophies. If anyone has a tip, please call the hotline here at the radio station. Dee Dee, welcome to From City to the World.
1: Thank you, President. Thank you for having me again.
0: So let's jump right into it. Many people know you through your leadership role at City College, but we'd love for our listeners to learn a little bit more about you and your background. So can you tell us a bit about your professional journey, like what first inspired your interest in economic development, community engagement, and all the other things you do at CCNY?
1: So I am a non-native New Yorker. I'm here about 33 years now. Got my start working on a naval station in San Diego. Knew nothing about economic development, just want to be really clear. Moved to New York. I got very lucky, got some really great mentors who sort of took me through the nonprofit experience. I will tell you, my workforce development, my economic development experience comes, I hate to admit this, it comes from you. You tasked me 10 years ago with thinking about revenue models for the college, and you said it was okay to think beyond traditional fundraising, and it was definitely okay to think beyond federal and city and state dollars, to think about other ways we could impact the local Harlem community. So everything I've learned about workforce development, I absolutely believe I've learned in the past decade through some great mentors who have stretched the way we think about revenue generation for the college, for the community, for Harlem as a Harlem specifically, but New York State as a whole.
0: Could you talk just a little bit about, you know, it's not every college administrator that when we're talking about a program on campus leads with impact in our surrounding community. Can you talk a little bit about where this commitment to Harlem and other local communities comes from and where it takes you?
1: So I have to say, I think I'm super lucky. I came to New York as a 19-year-old. I was pregnant. I was newly married. I had no friends. I didn't know anybody beyond my husband and the soon-to-be baby who then went on to graduate from City College. But New York took me in. New York gave me home, gave me careers, career pathways. It gave me friends. It gave me family. And I remember coming to City College for my first interview with you way back in 2012. And you said something that I tell people all the time. You said you wanted to be the kind of place where when the communities around us had a challenge they wanted to solve, they could trust that they could work with us and make those solutions happen. And so everything I've done at City College, with City College, through your leadership, through your pushing and sort of stretching my sort of thinking about this, has been in response to someone in our community saying they had a need. So we opened the food pantry because we identified that 45% of our students were food insecure. We started doing emergency support grants because we found that we had a tremendous amount of students who were experiencing homelessness or domestic violence or health issues, and they were afraid to come and tell someone. And when we started thinking about small business development, it's because of a program that we ran with the New York City District Attorney's Office and a group called Living Redemption. Mm-hmm. And it's a program designed for people who have been just as impacted, who are coming out of the prison system, who are beginning to rebuild their lives, starting with their career development. And we had a real opportunity to partner with them to help make their programs grow. And hearing the things that the Harlem community needed, yes, housing, yes, food security, but really jobs. Jobs starts everything for us. So I think that kind of shaped the early thinking. And then Congressman's Rangel and Espiat coming and talking to us about, what would it look like if infrastructure rebuilding happened, not just for New York City, but with our imprint on it. And, I think about this. We had a post-it note in my office for a full year that said, infrastructure-related jobs, and I had no idea what that meant. Mm-hmm. And now I could rattle off all the acronyms, top of my head. But I didn't know what that would look like 4 years ago or 5 years ago. Mm-hmm. And now we're placing, we're doing 1,000 students per academic year who are doing specific training in infrastructure. We are doing, we have a microloan project starting. We have, across the Harlem community, people have come out and said, how can we support this new initiative? Yeah. But if you had asked me 5 years ago, I had no idea what it meant.
0: So I want to drill down on that because I kind of kid about all the awards you've won. But what's really stunning about that, and I say this all the time when I introduce you, Dee Dee holds a portfolio of 5 separate vice presidents in the previous administration. So you have moved from, really being somebody who is focusing on fundraising to kind of pulling together all the different aspects of the college's external profile. Whether it is the way we tell the story or who we interact with or how we work with government leaders, the whole portfolio. And every time, I'll say this to you all listening, every time I come to you with another job, one of the first things you say is, I don't know anything about this. So just tell us a little bit about this process of yours of going from, for instance, not knowing about workforce development to being recognized last year by city and state as a trailblazer in workforce development. So you didn't just learn it. You're learning it in a way where you're forging a path that others will follow. How do you do that? How do you think about that?
1: So the truth is fundraising is very hard. And fundraising, anyone in fundraising who tells you that they don't get no's on a weekly basis would be lying to you. But I didn't think that our role was to do traditional fundraising. I thought that when you and I in particular were, for those of you who don't know, President Boudreau and I worked together in the Colin Powell School for a number of years before moving into our administrative positions for the college. I remember coming into the job and my board saying, it will be hard for you to do this work. Mm-hmm. This kind of work is very hard. We're not sure that this is the right direction for the college. And I remember thinking, I just don't think that's true. But I didn't know what the answer was going to be. And so we worked on our first ever strategic plan for what became a unified shop. And the very first section of that is about rebuilding confidence, not by asking for money, but by asking for partnerships. Right. And so if I think about my first 2 years in what was interim and then permanent, I didn't make a lot of traditional fundraising asks. I asked elected officials to meet with us. I asked partner organizations to help me think about the college and where we were going wrong. I was trying to solve for a sort of public perception that City College was a closed institution. And the way to do that was not to ask for traditional gifts. It was to ask for friendship, ambassadorships, partnerships. When it came time to think about workforce development, we'd already built the relationships around the community. We'd already heard that our community, 500,000 people call Upper Manhattan home. 98% of businesses in New York State are considered small businesses. That means that the average person you meet is an owner-operator. They're hiring people from their community. And we weren't necessarily the place that they thought to go to for support, and we wanted to fix that. Mm-hmm. So if I think about all the ways in which the college's community-facing impact has changed, a lot of it was because we were trying to build relationships that extended beyond alumni giving or traditional donor giving. It was, who could I call in the middle of a crisis? I often say this, and it was hard to recognize this while we were doing it. For us, COVID changed everything about us, I think, for the better. For 2 years, we had to spend time thinking about how we were going to be engaged outward, not inward. Mm-hmm. So we turned our pantry open to the external community because there weren't students here. We turned every faculty member who said they were doing any kind of forward-facing work, PPE development, research grants for community impact, all that was turned outward because that's where our faces had to be. Coming back from COVID, I think we were in such a better position than we were before COVID, and we were a better position than most of our peer institutions, regardless of if they're higher education or not, because the community no longer had to hear us say we wanted to be of them. Mm-hmm. They saw us on the ground with them.
0: Mm-hmm.
1: So workforce development springs from that kind of work.
0: Yeah. So we're going to, in just a second, dive into a more direct conversation about the New York Small Business Development Center. But first, let me just say that you are listening to From City to the World. I'm your host, Vince Boudreau, the president of the City College of New York. My first guest today is Didi Mozeleski, who is the senior vice president of the Office of Institutional Advancement, Communications, and External Relations, and also the executive director of the Foundation for City College and senior advisor to me. So now let's actually talk about the New York State Business Development Centers. They provide resources to small business owners and to entrepreneurs. So you can tell us, can you tell us about the role that these centers play in a community and how they can be a resource for economic growth?
1: Yes. So New York State Small Business, the development group as a whole, represent 99.8% of businesses in New York State. And that's a number that was mind-boggling to me. The average New York citizen works for a small business, not a large corporation, and not government agencies. And that's, I think that's interesting. They represent more than, I have the numbers here, 2.4 million New Yorkers who employ more than 4.5 million New Yorkers. They, in our area, 500,000 New Yorkers are in our residential area. The average family household income is $40,000 in the Harlem community. In just the CUNY system, and we're the fifth, as you said, of these centers, CUNY has advised 3,400 small business clients over the past year, generating $28.5 million in client investment across our campuses. Oh. That's huge.
0: Yeah.
1: York College, I was looking at their numbers, their economic impact on just their Small Business Development Center programming is over $200 million between hiring, capital investments, everything that those businesses do that generate money back to the New York State economy. So broadly speaking, even if you're not thinking about small businesses, you're probably working with one, you're employed by one, your children are employed by one, or you're shopping at one. So I think we have to just remember that.
0: Mm-hmm.
1: When we got the call, I should say this, we weren't seeking out a small business development center. We got a phone call asking if we would consider hosting a site. And we spent a few weeks really thinking about, were we the right place? Did it make sense? And I know we'll talk about this later, but it felt like it was the right time for us. It felt like between our Rangel Institute, our continuing education program, our Presence Innovation Fund, we were exactly where we needed to be to host this.
0: So I want to actually stop you there, and let's not talk about that later.
1: Yeah.
0: Let's talk about it now, because we are going to talk about the role of a small business development center in the community. But you have a way of thinking about this initiative on campus that positions it within these initiatives. So you mentioned the Rangel Center. We've talked about it on this show a number of times. This is our workforce development initiative that Congressman Rangel and Congressman Espiot really pushed to get established here in infrastructure construction. You mentioned the President's Fund for Innovation. That's and Donia, we'll talk about this a little bit later. This is a pool of resources we have so that faculty members who have technology that can move into the market are supported in that work. Could you talk about within the college, within your vision of how the college does some of these, let's call them out of the classroom initiatives, where how this functions to kind of sit alongside or maybe coordinate or synergize some of these other initiatives?
1: And I think this is actually really exciting. The reason why this center sits within our Office of Institutional Advancement, broadly speaking, is because it's also where Presence Innovation Fund sits. It's where the Rangel Initiative sits. It's where our Zahn Innovation Center sits. It's also the place where we're the only place on campus that's doing both traditional philanthropy, federal grants, city grants, state grants, working with private industry. And so it made sense.
0: Labor unions.
1: Labor unions, right. Exactly right. So it made sense to put the center in the center of that work, because what we were hoping for, what I'm really hoping for, I'm hoping that a young woman who walks through the City College doors to study in our continuing education program, for example, and maybe she's thinking about working in the childcare space, I hope that when she's finished with that program, she can walk right across the hallway to the Small Business Center and think about applying for a loan to open her own small business, her own childcare center. Mm-hmm. I'm hoping that someone who comes to us through the Wrangell Initiative and takes our AutoCAD training, for example, mm-hmm. comes back and thinks about starting their own business. Mm-hmm. We have all these ways in which we sort of disaggregate the work. The Small Business Center puts it back together. I'm hoping that a faculty member who is selected for the President's Innovation Fund takes something that is just about ready to go to market, walks into our office and thinks about a federal SBIR loan and starts to think about their startup operations.
0: Could you explain an SBIR loan?
1: These are loans that are explicitly designed for academic researchers who have something that is ready to go to market. They can tap into additional funding for their startup operations. Mm-hmm. In some ways, it supports someone who is both thinking about their operations being on campus. We do have faculty members who have startups who are co-located here on campus, or someone who's thinking about, you know, acquiring a space with our partners at Janus, for example, or moving downtown to the Flatiron District. Mm-hmm. The idea is putting seed money in for something that you believe is ready for our patent process. But I always thought, sort of, when we were mapping out the Small Business Center, the idea was to put it together with the places that have to either do the lobbying efforts, so government affairs teams, communications team, think about venture capital a different way, put our faculty together with new types of funding sources, and put people who might otherwise be shut out of the small business loan process into that process.
0: Mm-hmm. You talked about people who might be shut out of the small business loan process, but, you know, another kind of issue that we deal with our neighbors, with our students, with our community, is it's sometimes hard to get good salaried employment. And can you talk a little bit about, you know, small business support as an alternative to that for folks in either in our community or on our campus?
1: So one of the things I was asked, so we're making two hires. Mm-hmm. And I'll serve as interim director until those hires are made. One of the first hires we're making will be the research analyst, followed by the loan specialist. And the reason for that is we want people who come in thinking about, is a small business the right step? What tools are out there, to have somebody who can answer all those questions. So that's the research analyst. The loan specialist becomes the person who says, come with your business plan. Who are you hiring? What types of supports do you need? What's it going to cost? And that person helps you tap into loan options. Mm-hmm. And what makes this a little bit different, yes, you can absolutely go to a local bank for this, but we're finding that many people in our communities don't feel comfortable going to banks. Mm-hmm. They'll feel much more comfortable going into the chamber, for example, the Harlem Chamber, mm-hmm. making a connection there and having the chamber refer them back to us. Or we had a conversation with Harlem One Stop, and the ways in which that group got excited about this Small Business Center reminded me that I think there were 400 small businesses in the local kind of 8-block range that we could be tapping into. Hmm. They don't always know that they have an option to go someplace and learn about loan options. And that's what our services are for. So, you know, I showed this to you the other day. I sort of mapped out the kind of hierarchy of the Small Business Center as a center of all these ways in which people who are thinking about traditional, for us, startup operations for a faculty member, or a mother who wants to start a small business, or a couple who want to start a business together. And every way that I came up with this sort of mapping reminded me that we've already built the infrastructure, mm-hmm. even though we weren't thinking about something like a Small Business Development Center. Mm-hmm. What's really interesting is there are some really great models in the state of New York. I think our colleagues at Binghamton, Stony Brook, have really nailed the model. If I think about the SUNY system and the CUNY system, like I said, Baruch, York, all of our CUNY sister schools have really fantastic operations that have sort of bridged the fear of tapping into finances, the educational needs for their community, and their campus presence back out into the local economy. Mm-hmm. So very important for us.
0: Mm-hmm. You've described the development of this small business center as a kind of watershed moment for the college. And that's interesting language. Could you tell us what you mean by that and what it means to be a watershed and why this is one?
1: So, you know, I'm going to go back for a second to when we were first brainstorming the President's Innovation Fund. The first question we asked was, would faculty be interested in this? And, mm-hmm. and I think the question we took a longer time to get to was, would the neighborhood care? Would New York City care? Would New York State care? And because we do this Lightcast work, so this is this high-end data analytics we do about our impact on the New York State economy, I'm also forced to produce documents around our entrepreneurship and startup operations. We've always kind of had this in the back of our heads that students who come out of the Zahn Center who might have a product that one day might go to market might need support.
0: I'm going to stop you just for a second. You all may not know, listening. The Zahn Center is now, it's over a decade old. It is a place on our campus where students primarily, but we've also had some people from outside come in and learn the whole, you know, how to do a pitch, how to do an elevator speech, how to develop a business plan, all of that. So it's working in the same space. I didn't mean to interrupt you, but I want people to know that we've actually been developing this portfolio of entrepreneurial activities on campus for quite a while. But go ahead. I apologize.
1: So just to that. So we had Zahn in one corner. We had Presence Innovation in another. We have an office of research through our provost unit in another. None of those ever sort of came together. We have a government affairs team, but none of that sort of collaborated. We talked a little bit around each other about the work we were doing. About 5 years ago, we started to unify that work. In no way do we sit in a meeting with a city, state, or federal elected where we're not all saying the same thing. Now we're not putting these things forward. The reason I said watershed was about a year and a half ago, I attended a conference. It's a science and technology group called SSTI. And SSTI brings together city, state, federal agencies, plus counties, plus university systems. And I was the only person in the room not representing a system. I was representing a college. But I was also the only person in the room when they said, how are you diversifying your portfolio of revenue? Who could speak to diversification? We were the only place across counties and across the country, university systems across the country, that had already started that kind of pathway between traditional philanthropy, traditional government relations, thinking about bringing things to market. And what they said to us was to bring yourselves ahead of what we believe will come from the federal government in the next year, two, three, four, 5 years as things change. If you don't diversify now, it will be too late to diversify two or three years from now. And I remember rushing back to you and saying, I think we're onto something. I think we finally sort of figured out the ways in which others will get left behind because they kept these things separate. If we could just put them all together, we could solve some real issues. And then we got the SBDC call, and it just felt like it was exactly at the right moment where I had just been told by a federal agency and a nonprofit agency who run this kind of stuff, if you're not diversified, you will not be, there's no way you're going to get ahead of the curve.
0: Mm-hmm. In about 2 minutes, we're going to go into our station break. But I do want to ask you one last question, which is, you have this gift, I think, for seeing the lives of individuals in big global processes and being able to identify big global processes in the lives of individuals. So you move back and forth, I think, with a lot of adeptness between, you know, talking about the world and the economy and then sitting down with an individual. And how do you see those threads of big national trends, global pressure, the lives of individuals coming together in this work that you're doing? And maybe you want to answer in relationship to small business, but you know, you do a lot of work. And maybe you want to just talk about your work broad brush, but how do you do it?
1: So Andoni's here, and I'm not going to look at him when I say this. I think I frustrate my team a lot because I don't think that things sit apart from each other. And you know this, and because I may have heard this, and Andoni will hear this now. I grew up in the foster care system. And so a lot of the kind of childhood stuff was navigating big institutions against a person.
0: Yeah.
1: And so I think we run our operation, in our office at least, you shouldn't walk in the office and be lost. You should walk in the office and sort of figure out a pathway. I think that's what people were asking for us as a college. And I say this because when we cross the street from our North Academic Center to the Willie Building and the Shepherd Building, what I kept hearing from the community was City College is not here for us. Where is City College? And I would hear that from people who were directly across the street on Amsterdam Avenue. And it stuck with me that is even though we talked about ourselves as an open institution that worked with the community and that was hearing community needs or hearing our own needs, people in our own community, both on campus and off campus, had no idea who we were, what we were doing. And so I think the last decade has sort of given us a real moment to fix that. So if you ask me how I'm thinking about it, I think all the time about the person who's left out as opposed to the person who's inside.
0: I'm going to give you a chance before we wrap the show up to formulate a shout out and a call to action for folks that may be listening.
1: Okay.
0: But before that, I'm going to say we're going to take a quick break. And when we return, we'll be talking with CCNY alum and current employee Andoni Mordekotis. I never had to say your last name, man. I'm sorry. I'm seeing it for the first time written down. But he will be joining us, and he'll be talking more specifically about the entrepreneurial work that's happening at City College. Indeed, he's going to stay with us. We're on break now. Thanks for listening, everybody.

0: Welcome back, everybody, to From City to the World. I'm your host, Vince Boudreau. I'm the president here at City College. Before I introduce our next guest, I would like to say Mordekutis, Mordekutis, Mordekutis. That is Andoni's last name, and I'm going to get it right for the rest of the show. So while the Small Business Development Center is an external initiative, I'd like to shift the conversation a bit to an internal initiative set to fuel academia in a unique way. I'd like to bring in CCNY alum and the Associate Director of the Co-Innovation Programs at City College Innovations Collaborative, which is, you'll hear that abbreviated as CINC, City Innovations Collaborative. In August 2020, we announced the establishment of the President's Innovation Fund. Dee Dee talked about that briefly in the earlier section, which at the time was a holistic coordinated innovation acceleration strategy. The fund seeks to address a gap in resources for the development of early stage innovations into products and ventures. Simply put, you know, we have all of this research on campus, and we would like to encourage and support researchers developing products and businesses coming out of that research. So the President's Innovation Fund is part of a broader strategy that creates a consortium of partnerships for early stage projects in which partners provide synergistic resources. The program will provide multiple benefits to the institution and its stakeholders, demonstrating that innovation is a priority and it's an integral part of CCNY's culture. So to talk more about the work of the Innovation Fund, we have Andoni Mordekutis, who is the Associate Director of Co-Innovation Programs at City Innovations Collaborative. Did I screw that up again? Dee Dee is still here, and as in her role as senior advisor to the president, she's going to advise me on what I may have just missaid.
1: The public may want to celebrate this with us. Andoni's just had a title change and promotion.
0: Oh, that's right.
1: Yes.
0: So when we first wrote the script, he was the assistant director, and now he is the director of co-innovation programs at the City Innovations Collaborative. And do you just stay around in case I screw something else up? Andoni Mordekutis is the director of the City Innovations Collaborative in the OIACR at City College of New York, where he leads the development of campus-wide research commercialization programs. Through CINC, Andoni helped launch CCNY's President's Innovation Fund, which is the college's first structured translational funding program supporting faculty and student technologies that are on a pathway towards licensing, startup formation, or external fundraising. So building on this foundation, he is now expanding a broader suite of commercialization programs designed to help CCNY researchers translate their work into real-world impact from early ideation through venture readiness. In the broader New York City innovations ecosystem, he's mentored founders across NYC accelerators, including CUNY Firefly Innovations and CUNY NSF I-Corps New York, which is another National Science Foundation-funded effort to bring innovation to market. He also advises startups on customer discovery, on market analysis, and technology market fit. Prior to CCNY, Andoni was a consulting associate at Charles River Associates, where he advised global pharma and biotech clients on asset strategy, commercial planning, and portfolio prioritization. He also gained early-stage investing experience as a venture associate at Petri Bio, which is a pillar venture capitalist firm, where he sourced and evaluated pre-seed biotech startups. Andoni holds a PhD in bioengineering from UC Berkeley, University of California at San Francisco. It's a joint degree. And it's also supported by the National Science Foundation Graduate Research Fellowship, and has a BE in biomedical engineering from CCNY, where he graduated as valedictorian and Barry Goldwater scholar. Andoni, welcome to From City to the World. We got to start cutting down these introductory accolades, folks. There's not enough time to talk to you about the work that you're doing. In the first segment, Andoni, first of all, welcome to the show. It's great to have you here.
2: It's great to be here. Thanks.
0: And great to have you on campus doing this really important work. So in the first section, we talked about entrepreneurs and small business owners. Your work focuses on helping researchers and inventors carry their ideas and solutions from the lab into the broader world. And so we're going to talk a little bit about the President's Innovation Fund, which we've already described a little bit. So let's actually start there. And maybe just begin with a little bit about you. You're in a unique space. You're leading this new initiative, but you're also a City College graduate. So looking back at that journey, What do you think helped you most prepare to lead this project?
2: Yeah. Well, first off, you know, thanks for having me today. It's really great to be here. And I didn't realize we had this room on campus. It feels really professional.
0: This oh, yeah. Cool.
2: We don't cut corners.
0: No, no,
2: here.
0: We don't. We got headphones and everything.
2: Yeah, exactly. So this role is really interesting. I mean, my background academically and even in early career has really been technical in nature. I mean, it's an undergrad degree in engineering, a PhD in engineering, right? This is a lot of math and science, pen and paper, and sort of alone in a lab figuring things out. This role now, though, is a lot of not that. It's actually a lot of working with people and a lot of trying to form community or trying to help influence the thinking of people who are kind of sitting in different offices all over the place, very often not on campus, spread throughout the city, and trying to get everyone rowing in the same direction. So in that end, like, what's kind of helped me the most here, I mean, yes, the technical background and the engineering parts has been really useful, but it's more the, I think, understanding how to work with people and the interpersonal relationship development parts that have been, I think, most useful in my day-to-day job right now. Mm-hmm. So probably first, I mean, my mom is a very, very social person, and I think I learned a lot of these just how to work and be friendly with your neighbors skills from her growing up. But then City College as an undergrad, I mean, that's one of the biggest things that you'll learn when you kind of walk around on campus is that it's a lot of people coming from all corners of the earth to be plopped together in the same classroom, and very quickly you get a crash course on how to work with people who are kind of thinking in different ways. And in my day-to-day right now, when I'm trying to connect, for example, a for-profit real estate company to a non-profit workforce development group and also a city agency focused on economic development to the City College's campus all in one program, it's that kind of just how do you work with different people at a very general level that has really kind of come to the top of how I like wake up every morning and start my day. So The science is useful in the background, but really that is just the thing that helped open the door for me. And now what in the day-to-day, it's just working together with other people.
0: Mm-hmm. In a lot of academic institutions, the researchers and scientists, like the goal is publication of a paper, you know, discovery as an academic enterprise. And I imagine there are lots of engineers and scientists who never think about taking their work in a kind of commercial direction. And so I was wondering, and we're going to get a little bit to your experience in the first round of the President's Innovation Fund, but in your conversations with researchers, do you find, is it difficult to kind of get somebody to think about this other possibility? How does that conversation work when you're kind of talking to maybe a chemist who's only thinking about publishing in the leading journals in their field and say, like, you've got something here that could actually be brought to market? How does that go?
2: Yeah, this is a good question because I don't think it's I think it's about creating a pathway if someone wants it. Mm-hmm. It's not saying that this is the right way to do science or the right way to frame your work. Not every project needs to be commercialization ready. And some projects may be commercialization ready, but not for another 20 years. I think in the research world where you're publishing for publication's sake or just to advance fundamental knowledge, that's really useful for society. And academic research is a special place that allows us to look on these like multiple decade, even century long horizons to say, when will this come back to benefit society? Mm-hmm. It might not be in a investment cycle, it might not be something that I, in my career, can commercialize because it just takes that much longer to actually get us there. So, one, if someone is just interested in that long horizon or just expanding what we know about the world and us and where we come from, that's okay and empower them to do that. But they might have a student in their lab or they might accidentally stumble onto something that has immediate commercial potential and immediate potential to benefit society right now or in a 5 to 10 year horizon. And so if that happens and there are people who are interested in it, we just need to make sure that there's a pathway for them to actually follow this. So it's, I think, an awareness of that this exists. And if this is ever something that aligns with you or someone in your lab, you can follow this pathway and here the stepping stones will guide you along the way. But beyond that awareness, it's just waiting for kind of the right people to come together and have that interest themselves inherently. Because the startup route is very difficult and has, 9 out of 10 will fail at some point. Right. And so It's not for the faint of heart, and you've really got to be in it because that's what in your gut you know you want to be doing. And if that's not for you, that's totally fine too, but you shouldn't be excluded from that journey just because we haven't created the pathway for you to follow that interest.
0: Mm-hmm. Is there, I mean, quite apart from financial return or even the success of a startup, are there benefits in the quality or the character of the research that happens when somebody is of a mind, approaches research with asking the question about end use and benefits to society? Yeah, I mean, does it create a different atmosphere in research?
2: Yeah. So just before this, actually, I was catching up. When I was an undergrad here, I worked in the lab of Marome Bixon, who's a professor in biomedical engineering and thinks very translationally, but he is, to his core, a professor and an academic researcher, and that's really where he lives. And we were talking about where our interests align and where they divide. And what we came up with is that there is a discipline, I think, when you pursue science towards a commercialization route that needs to be there, that doesn't need to be there in the academic research sense. So he was describing his interests as when something, a grad student has a new idea and we've got no idea if it's going to work, but it seems kind of cool and it's iteration number 12 on a device they've been workshopping for a while. His first thing is like, great, let's do it. Let's jump and go and you know, explore this new frontier here.
0: Mm-hmm.
2: In the commercialization sense, there's such a clear path and timeline tied to the money you've brought in, which is usually pretty scarce, that once you reach that milestone or whatever's next for you, that allows you to keep going. And if you don't reach that milestone on that timeline with that limited amount of dollars you've got in pocket, the whole thing disappears. And so in terms of how does it frame your way about research, I think in just an academic sense, there's so much more freedom and exploration at the heart of the person pursuing that that comes through in the types of projects they pursue. In the commercialization sense, there's just such a discipline and focus and frugality that allows you to go very far very quickly, but in one narrow lane.
0: Mm-hmm. Just before we go to break, a couple of us have used the phrase translational, the word translational, and that's a kind of term of art that we use to talk about the work of taking research and bringing it to a commercial use, translating it from the laboratory into real world. It took me a couple of years to figure out, as I kept hearing it, what that meant exactly. Oh, so you are listening to From City to the World. I'm your host, Vince Boudreau, the president of the City College of New York. This month, we are turning our attention to the launch of the Small Business Development Center and also the President's Innovation Fund with our guest, Didi Moseleski, and Andoni Murukutas.
2: Bam. Pop yeah. quiz. 100.
0: I forgot, right? I forgot. I'm going to talk just a little bit. You know, one of our real brands at City College is social mobility. And I think we talk about that a lot in terms of what happens when you come into this place without a degree and you leave with a degree and get a job. Can you connect this work, this kind of translational work, to the kind of social mobility that is been so important to the college historically and also in this moment?
2: Yeah. This is a great question, and usually not, I think, the first thing that comes to mind when people think about this work, but it is really at the heart of it still. I think generally now, and this is me speaking, as me, not on behalf of the college or whatever, but it feels like the world, there's a lot of money in the world that is being aggregated in fewer hands. Mm-hmm. This happens on an individual level, just the wealthiest 1% in the world and how much money has kind of been aggregated into those folks compared to the 99% of the rest of us. Mm-hmm. This happens on an organizational level. Look at the S&P 500. It's whatever the top 7 or so tech companies that make up most of it. Then there's all the rest of the world's companies. This has happened to a greater extent than ever before. And it even happens at an educational or institutional level, right? Look at the wealth of some of the wealthiest universities in the world and compare that to the number of small liberal arts colleges that are closing doors or having to merge right now because of financial instability.
0: Mm-hmm.
2: So when this happens at so many different areas, it also happens in this in the academic sense with us. If you're a professor here looking to start something and want to spin this out into a company, us at City College need to make sure that we're giving our own folks here a chance to do that. And mm-hmm. when you look at the demographic of who studies at City College, and when we say giving our home researchers a chance at success and making it into these startup spaces, the diversity and the demographics of who's on campus and who is being mobilized up these social ladders. Just by City College being there, we're adding another way in which they can be mobilized by ensuring that there's money that can go towards these starter development pathways here already. So it comes in just the fact that, you know, there is a lot of money at play, I think, in the world. There is a lot of money being funneled into this type of work. We don't want to be a place that is overlooked. And to the extent that we can empower ourselves to enter into these kind of commercialization pathways, we have a responsibility to do that. And so a big part of PIF here is making sure that our researchers aren't overlooked. And even if that means that we are the ones there providing the first sort of help here.
0: Mm-hmm. Now, PIF, the President's Innovation Fund, we just went through our first cycle of that. And I think one of the things that surprised all of us around this table is how many people on campus applied with really good projects. Can you just talk a little bit about what that experience was like for you, what you saw when you looked at this research, and how that kind of orients you going forward?
2: Yeah, I think, you know, we didn't realize, I guess, I didn't realize, and this is someone, I did my undergrad here, I spent 5 years here studying, I've now been working here for 3 years, and that's over the span of, you know, kind of a decade in between. I didn't realize how many labs on campus were really hungry to pursue this type of commercialization work. I think when we were setting up the President's Innovation Fund to begin with, we as a group, me and the other committee members, all of us were thinking that we might have 3 to 5 really strong applicants here, just from how I understood our academic environment and the types of grants and projects people had traditionally pursued. What we found out is that we had nearly 20 really strong applicants, actually, as we rolled out the President's Innovation Fund. And so I think this speaks to what I had been saying earlier about it's not about changing someone's mind. It's just if we create this pathway for you, will their inherent interest encourage them to follow down this pathway? Mm-hmm. And so we just made the first stepping stone out of many long stepping stones that are required. We just made the first one, and we found a kind of a waiting list of people to get on that, mm-hmm. And quality applicants. And so for us, where we set up this first President's Innovation Fund cycle to fund one of these awards, I think what I had realized here is that there's far greater demand and need for this type of financial empowerment of research on campus in this particular direction, and just an inherent desire of them to follow this commercialization route, a greater amount of all of that than what I had initially anticipated in setting up shop here. Yeah.
0: Okay. Could you give us a little bit of insight into, I mean, there's probably no one process, but like when somebody is working in the lab and they have an innovation and they're starting to think about commercializing it and all of that work, what does that process even look like? I assume it's not, you know, a eureka and a light bulb goes on and then you've got a company. Like what are the major steps and what are the big traps in that process?
2: I think in terms of the one of the most powerful things you can do for yourself is also one of the biggest traps, I think. One of the best things that you can do is just start talking to people. Mm-hmm. And so really, if you're developing something that eventually will go into a market, you need to go make sure that market is there and mm-hmm. size that market and talk to the people that are there as the buyers. And, you know, in a therapeutic sense, that might be going to talk to the physicians that might prescribe the drug you're developing and see, is this actually something that you would want or not? Or what type of benchmarks do I need to meet mm-hmm. In this drug's performance for you to adopt it? Or you might talk to the patients and figure out what pain points they have. If the drugs they take normally are through an injection and you have something that's orally delivered and much easier, you know, it might be the same efficacy, but that would be a huge benefit for patients who don't want needles or something, right? Mm-hmm. So going to talk to the people that are the end buyers is probably one of the best things you can do. And for an academic researcher who might not be thinking about size the markets and what is the dollar amount, how much do I produce this for and how much can I sell it for, that might be new learnings for all of them. It's just very helpful to, if you're going to pursue that route, start thinking that framework. This is also a trap in that before you start communicating and presenting your work outwardly, what we do as, I think, scientists is try and democratize the information and our publications and make it so that it's open access. And you see this even in journals that are, you know, some are traditionally paywalled and there's movement towards more open access ones. So everyone can read this and everyone can have access to this. If you get ahead of yourself and start communicating this outward before you've set up the correct patent protective layers, you might accidentally kind of
0: get scooped, right?
2: Yeah, yeah. Or just, you know, be making a great product that also somebody else could just make because you haven't protected it. So those kind of two things. One, figure out if what you're making is actually something that the end market you're imagining like actually needs and they want this. Mm-hmm. And two, just make sure before you go and put up a whatever for sale sign that like you actually do own the thing that you're going to be selling.
0: So it's time for the obligatory artificial intelligence question that has to happen in every conversation of research. And, you know, we worry a lot about how quickly the job market is changing, you know, coding jobs, you know, disappearing in a matter of months because Claude can do entry-level coding and all the rest of it. There's something in, it seems to me, the entrepreneurial mindset, independent of any specific research project, but a way of thinking about what people need and what I have that may actually transcend any kind of specific research domain or research project that people are working on. Can you talk a little bit about this on-campus work? I mean, look, I know you work mainly with faculty, but you've also worked a lot with students. You've been a student. How does this help us meet the challenge of the rapid evolution in the labor market and the skills that people are looking for?
2: Yeah, one thing I hear commonly from

0: world, if you wanted to start a company and you're thinking, gosh, to get off the ground, I'd also need to figure out some of the legal stuff to do that and get an accounting team together, then figure out what my marketing is. And all these things might be three or four additional hires you might have to make before you even get off the ground at all.
1: Mm-hmm.
0: You now as an individual can empower yourself through these AI tools to become a really quick expert and productive worker in seven different completely distinct disciplines.
1: Mm-hmm.
0: So while big corporations might be a little bit slower to hire new people, thinking that they can probably get this done with their same staff in a little stretch by AI, you at the same have an exit door that actually might have greener grasses on the other side here, where you as an individual are just so much more empowered by these tools.
1: Mm-hmm.
0: So I think about it from that lens of, yes, this might close one door, but it potentially opens up another one. And that one, really conveniently for us, is kind of where Didi and I sit right now in this small business development work and entrepreneurial type of work. You just are empowered to go further than you ever were before.
1: Mm-hmm. Let me wrap up with one last short question. 5 years out, what does success look like for this initiative?
0: You know, I think it's hard to bet, and it is the job of all of the venture capitalists and stuff that are there trying to bet on their, you know, winning horses, whatever. I think if we had, one, a culture shift where there is, when you say City College, this happened to me the other day at my pharmacist in Astoria. It's a Greek guy. My last name is very clearly Greek and tricky to pronounce and stuff. And he saw it and immediately was like, where are you from? You know, I know you, whatever. You're from my country. And I mentioned that I worked at City College. Now, before I could even get the name out of my mouth, immediately he was like, great institution. You know, he just immediately to like what it had done for migrants to the U.S., in this case for Greek migrants to the U.S., but then also just the quality of education you can get out there. It's synonymous with like great deal. You'll come out the other side better there. If we could have that type of branding, but around entrepreneurial empowerment, that would be huge. The other thing is not just around the branding, but if there were one or two clear wins, if someone wasn't funded by the President's Innovation Fund and that turned into a startup, which raised their first Series A and is out in the world growing, that'd be fantastic also. So I think those two things are really what I'm looking for. Can we have a clear early win, and can we create a culture around entrepreneurship?
1: I would sign up for that as a group of winning accomplishments. Didi, I promised you a short moment to pitch the world on the Small Business Development Fund. What do you got to say?
2: We should know that 62 million Americans are employed by small businesses. 43.5% of the U.S. GDP comes from small businesses. Our Small Business Development Center will have its ribbon cutting on August 28th. The community will be invited. We hope that anybody who has a question, you don't have to know what you're trying to accomplish. You just have to know that you're trying to accomplish something, finds a way through those doorways. The average small business needs about $2,500 to $3,000 to get started. And Donnie 100% nailed it. AI is going to be a great tool for people who can't afford to hire auditors and case statement designers and branding experts, because some of that stuff can be done through AI. But we hope that they'll choose City College if they're in the Upper Manhattan area, because we're here for them.
1: Folks, consider that an invitation. And this is, I am reminded, this is the last episode of our 25-26 season. And, you know, one of the themes that's linked all the shows that we've done this year, is academic year together's opportunity. We've highlighted work from students, from faculty, staff, community stakeholders that are working to shape Greater Harlem, New York City, and the world. From, you know, expanding workforce development projects, opening doors for new entrepreneurs, Small Business Development Center here today, to supporting innovation research through initiatives like the President's Innovation Fund, Workforce Development, the Wrangell Program, all the things we've been talking about over the course of the year. It's been a good season. I want to thank you all for sticking with us during the year. And for this episode as well, thank you for listening to From City to the World. Special thanks to our guest, Didi Bozaleski, who is the Senior Vice President of the Office of Institutional Advancement, Communications, and External Relations, and the Executive Director of the Foundation and Senior Advisor to me, and Andoni Mudukudas. Damn it. Associate Director. Andoni, just give it to us one more time.
0: Andoni Mudukudas.
1: I almost got it. who is now the Director of Co-Innovation Programs at City College Innovations Collaborative. Board operation and engineering were provided by the fabulous Keziah Glow. program was also produced by Tiffany Burt in collaboration with WHCR general manager, because

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Thank you for joining us throughout the year. We look forward to continuing these conversations and sharing more stories from City College and the communities we serve next semester and in the next academic year. Be well, everybody. Be safe, and we'll be back with you before you know it. Bye-bye.

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This workshop series is being presented by the Smart Community Initiative with WHCR Radio and the Internet Society New York Chapter. Don't miss out. This is Stu Reed from WEBT Reports.

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1: Attention, WHCR family. This is Stu Reed from WEBT Reports with an important announcement about a series of upcoming workshops on AI that will be held here at WHCR Radio. 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This is Stu Reed from WEBT Reports.

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I still believe in chasing dreams and placing bets. 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
1: 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However, you still will get the best of jazz. 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

Good evening. Welcome to the Jazz of Harlem. I'm Tammy Angel, coming to you live from City College in New York. It's nice to have you here, so feel free to stay on WHCR 90.3 FM and enjoy jazz until 8 p.m. Today is June 24th. What a gorgeous day in New York, with lots of sunshine. School's out and the warm weather is in. Better sunny and carefree days and the late nights begin. Hope your summer's going well. We started off with saxophonist James Carter. The tune was Rapid Shave from his album Present Tense, which was released on May 20, 2008. An accessible mix of ballads, blues, bop, swing, and Latin tunes, the bulk of the session consists of obscure covers with three pieces written by the leader, trumpeter Dwight Adams, pianist Didi Jackson, bassist James Janus, and drummer Victor Lewis make up the core quartet. James Carter titled this album Present Tense because it captures where he is right now. The time is now 6:14 p.m. Coming up, Bobstacle Course from vibraphonist Warren Wolf. The track comes from his album History of the Vibraphone. It was released on August 23rd, 2024. Wolf pays tribute to some of the top vibraphonists, including Terry Gibbs, Lionel Hampton, Milton Jackson, Bobby Hutcherson, and Gary Burton. He's joined by Tim Green on the saxophone, Alex Brown on the piano, and Fender Rhodes, Vicente Archer on the bass, and Carol Dacier on the drums. Keep your dial right here on WHCR 90.3 FM, the voice of Harlem.

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We just heard Mass Blues, the large ensemble's Burning Heart. It's from percussionist Daniel Ponce's album Chango Teyama. Ponce presents a soulful groove on all the tracks and was recorded in 1999. I think this album makes you want to dance. Before that was It Never Entered My Mind, sung by Johnny Hartman. The song comes from his 1964 album, The Voice That Is. The time is now 6:39 p.m. I'm Tammy. Thanks for tuning in. It's a pleasure to play jazz for you every other Wednesday evening. Up next, you will hear the title track of pianist Kenny Barron's album, Spirit Song. It was recorded in May 1999. The musicians, who include trumpeter Eddie Henderson, bassist Ruth Reed, drummer Billy Hart, saxophonist David Sanchez, and guitarist Russell Malone play well individually and meld well together. Barron said he made this album with the idea of breaking away from the standard bebop chord progressions. 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

You are on WHCR 90.3 FM, The Voice of Harlem in New York. The last piece was Sam Rivers' popular song, the ode to his wife, Beatrice, played by pianist Jackie Byard, bassist Ron Carter, drummer Tony Williams, and saxophonist Sam Rivers. The track comes from his debut album, Fuchsia Swing Song, and was released in April 1965. The song has become a standard, played by countless others over the years and to this day. Before that was Body and Soul, sung by Etta James. The song comes from her album, Mystery Lady, Songs for Billie Holiday. It was released on March 1st, 1994. It sounds quite laid back on a set of ballads associated with Billie Holiday and utilizes a jazz rhythm section led by pianist Cedar Walton plus horn players. It's 6 minutes after seven. Let's play Jeff Dane Watts' Stevie in Rio from his album Bar Talk. Dane smokes on the album with a gang of unbelievable players like Blanford Marsalis, Michael Brecker, Joey Caldelazzo, Ravi Coltrane, and more. All of the songs are just burning with mind-bending solos. I'm Chami, and I'll be here with you until 8 p.m. So stay right here on WCR 90.3 FM, The Voice of Harlem.

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I'm Tammy on your FM dial with the Joe Rock Jeffrey Keyser Group. The tune was the title cut of the album Signing, which was released on April 11th, 2012. The group's members are Joe Rock on the vibes, Jeffrey Keyser on the piano, Terry Angari on the drums, and Mike Pop on the bass. Before that was Janine, sung by Eddie Jefferson. The song comes from his album The Main Man and was recorded in October 1977. The time is now 7:37 p.m. This year, WHCR 90.3 FM, the Voice of Harlem turned 40. 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We are continuing with more jazz. Here is Alamod, played by Art Blakey and the Jazz Messengers, saxophonist Wayne Shorter, trumpeter Lee Morgan, trombonist Curtis Fuller, pianist Bobby Timmons, bassist Jamie Merritt, and drummer Art Blakey. It was released on September 1st, 1961. I hope it swings for you.

City, played by South African pianist and composer Abdallah Ibrahim. The track comes from his album Desert Flower and was released on March 23rd, 2018. We will miss you dearly, Abdallah Ibrahim.

It's 6 minutes before 8 o'clock. I've been your radio host for this evening, Tammy Angel. Thank you for listening to the Jazz of Harlem on WCL 90.3 FM in New York. I'm glad to be here playing jazz every other Wednesday evening. So see you in 2 weeks, same time, same place. Tomorrow will be partly cloudy with a high temperature of 83 in the city. Have a nice night. Sayonara.

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